Trouble in the Kitchen, originally from Canberra. They emerged out of the Phoenix on East Row, opening Rebel Chorus for us here on Radio 2XX with three tunes: Farewell to Melbourne, The Curlicue, and The Pleasure Palace. I had the pleasure of seeing Trouble in the Kitchen at this year's National Folk Festival at Exhibition Park. I'm Declan O'Connell, and I'll be bringing you Rebel Chorus, folk music with a political edge, for the next 2 hours. It's a Live in Canberra edition this morning, featuring artists I've seen here in the national capital so far this year. The likes of Vicar and Linda, Gillian Welsh and David Rawlings, Andy Irvine, Ralph McTell, Winborne, Ruth Hazelton, Christian Mitzi, Martin Wyndham Reed, Tony McManus, Trouble in the Kitchen, Mahesh and Tapestries of Sound, and Archer. We'll start by going back to the Merry Muse Folk Club at Canberra Irish Club on the 18th of January. And an Irish singer who's a regular return visitor to Canberra and always a very welcome one.

0: Yep.
1: Andy Irvine there with a classic Australian song, Sergeant Small. And before that, we had Andy Irvine and Johnny Moynihan, Come All Ye Fisher Lassies. They were recorded at a party in Munich in 1969. The next day, Andy and Johnny busked at a U-Bahn station in Schwabing. Johnny sat on one side of the entrance and Andy on the other to create a stereo image for the travellers. It didn't really work as they couldn't hear each other. So that was Andy Irvine at the Canberra Irish Club in January. February brought a number of acts to Canberra, including Harry Manx at the Street Theatre on the 6th of February.

Two songs from Harry Manx there, Don't Forget to Miss Me from his Wise and Otherwise album, and before that, Walking Ghost Blues from his Bread and Buddha album. Gillian Welch and David Rawlings played at the Canberra Theatre on Friday, the 20th of February.

Gillian Welch and David Rawlings, Señor. And before that, Gillian Welch and David Rawlings, Here Stands a Woman. Señor, of course, written by Bob Dylan, and Here Stands a Woman, written by Gillian Welch and David Rawlings themselves. And this is the live in Canberra edition of Rebel Chorus here on Radio 2XX 98.3 FM, People Powered Radio, live streaming around the world from our website www.2xxfm.org.au. And we're featuring artists who've performed live in Canberra so far this year. It was a great concert at the Canberra Theatre with Gillian Welch and David Rawlings in February. And then the National Folk Festival over the Easter weekend brought many fine acts to Canberra. Too many, of course, to play here, but we can feature some highlights, including Windborne, Ruth Hazelton, Christian Metzi, Martin Wyndham Reid, Tony McManus, and Trouble in the Kitchen.

Ruth Hazelton with Letter from a Friend, Fire Song, from Ruth's new album, Heron Bones. And the song was composed from her correspondent with a dear friend. And the friend and her husband lost their home near Eden on the south coast in those dreadful bushfires at the end of December 2019 and the beginning of January 2020. And before that, we heard Windborne with the song of Hard Times. Another performer at the National, Christian Mitzi, we've got up next. I first saw him at the Malden Folk Festival 2025. Very impressed with his singing and his songs.

man, how you doing? I heard you got out late last June, and all the rumors say you're doing pretty well. I heard you down on Brunswick Street, and that you're back upon your feet. But with you, it was always kinda hard to tell. It may not look it from long range, but nothing much around here has changed. Maybe a little quieter, I guess we're getting old.

0: Thanks so much, everyone. So, among many of
1: them, we'll stop there and we'll go to the next song. That was Christian Mizzi with Call Your Mother, live from Burke and Will's Winery. And now we'll go to a song from Martin Wyndham Reid, a man who started collecting Australian songs on visits here from England, I think in the late 50s or maybe the early 60s. And then he went back to the London folk circuit, popularising Australian songs. And he's a regular return visitor to Australia, like Andy Irvine. And I think he was given some award at the National Folk Festival this year. Maybe it was a lifetime award or something. But this is Martin Wyndham Reid with Reedy River. Henry Lawson wrote a poem beginning 10 miles down Reedy River. It was fitted with a melody by Chris Kempster and formed part of the successful folk opera Reedy River, which began in Sydney in the early 1950s.

0: three tunes from guitar maestro Tony McManus, What a Wonderful World, Charlie Hunters and the Humours of Tulla. And before that, we had Martin Wyndham Reed with Reedy River. And this is the Live in Canberra edition of Rebel Chorus on Radio 2XX, featuring performers that I've seen here in Canberra so far this year. And I saw Tony McManus and Martin Wyndham Reed at the National Folk Festival over Easter. I also saw Christian Mitzi, and here he is with another song. Powerful songwriter Christian Mitzi from Moe in Victoria.
1: This is a song I wrote when I was very drunk. I have no idea what it's about. I woke up and I sung it and I thought, that's okay, I'll keep singing that one.

You never know what's coming round the bend. Christian Mizzi, The Farmer and the Thieves. That's from his album Live from Burke and Wills Winery, which is in Mia Mia, Victoria. And it was recorded in November 2024. Christian Mizzi. He was at the National this year, and so was Martin Wyndham Reid.

Ruth Hazelton with Rufford Park Poachers, a song she learned from the singing of Nick Jones, and that's from her haunting new album, Heron Bones, which we'll be playing more from here on Rebel Chorus as the year progresses. And before that, we had Martin Wyndham Reid with the Isle de France, maybe. And that's a song that Nick Jones used to sing as well. And there's really only one degree of separation here, because on Martin Wyndham Reid's album Emu Plains, where he sings the Isle de France, there's a couple of tracks where Nick Jones plays fiddle, but not on the Isle de France. But Nick Jones sings the Isle de France on another CD, another album. So a bit of a Nick Jones connection there for Ruth Hazelton and Martin Wyndham Reid, two of the performers at the National Folk Festival this year at Easter. And next we've got something that was a highlight for me of the National Folk Festival, a reunion of Trouble in the Kitchen, a band that was originally founded in Canberra. Then they went to Melbourne, then they went their separate ways, but they got back together for this year's National Folk Festival. And here they are with their classic song, Flash Company.

Lovely harmony singing there, Wind Born with Bread and Roses. And before that, we had Trouble in the Kitchen with Kate Burke on vocals, Flash Company. And both Wind Born and Trouble in the Kitchen, and as well as that, Ruth Hazelton, Martin Winden, Reed, Christian Mitzi, and Tony McManus all played at the National Folk Festival over Easter. Always a feast of live music, the National Folk Festival. And then it comes to May, and Ralph McTell played at the Street Theatre on the 14th of May, and it had been 50 years since he first toured Australia. And the show was billed as part of a final farewell tour. And right from the off, introducing his first song, Celebration of London, Ralph had us in the palm of his hand. So we're going to go with this song from Ralph McTell.

Ralph McTell, the London apprentice. And one thing about that Ralph McTell concert at the Street Theatre in May is that the stories for me were as important as the songs, like how he learned about the blues from an American busker in Paris. And he had lots of stories to introduce all of the songs. And here is one of Ralph McTell's songs, The Ghost of Robert Johnson.

Ralph McTell, Zimmerman Blues, and before that, Ralph McTell, The Ghost of Robert Johnson. And Ralph McTell and Bob Dylan were both, a.k.a. Robert Zimmerman, were both great fans of Robert Johnson. And Ralph McTell was born Ralph May and took on the stage surname McTell in homage to the great, if at times obscure, Georgia blues man Willie McTell, long before Bob Dylan wrote a song called Blind Willie McTell, which I think he wrote in the 1980s. And Ralph McTell had been going around as Ralph McTell since the early 1960s. So, interesting. Great concert, Ralph McTell. Fantastic appreciation from the audience at the end of the show. I think it was a unanimous standing ovation, everyone at the Street Theatre. Recognizing this is probably his last concert in Canberra, he said he's not going to come. He's going to retire from touring fairly soon. Although he'll be bringing out an album, which I'm really looking forward to, in October, of songs, Irish songs and songs connected to Ireland. Ralph McTell, of course, the man who wrote that song From Clare to Here, made popular by Irish band The Furies. So that was a great concert in May at the Street Theatre. On the 20th of June, on a Sunday afternoon, I went to hear Mahesh and Tapestries of Sound upstairs at Smith's Alternative.

sacrilegious. Totos and Suarez, two amazes, and walking on this walk. And awake to the weird, giving, taking the time you have. Shaking things up, my dear one. Shaking things

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I'm rushing and gushing, surreal, so good.

0: Margaritas, Riga Margaritas, Riga Margaritas, Asa.
1: Mahesh Tapestries of Sound there with Connections, and that drew on a Carnatic South Indian classical tune that in turn was drew on a Scottish tune called Lord MacDonald. And it was those sort of connections that Mahesh was exploring when he was the National Folk Festival Fellow at the National Library in 2022. And the next artist that we're going to feature was Mahesh's predecessor as National Folk Festival Fellow in 2021. This is Archer. And I saw Archer at Smith's Alternative at Belco and Belconnen Arts Centre with the 28-piece Canberra Brass, formerly known as the Whole Village Brass Band. And that was on the 4th of July. Archer's Open Sky Brass Band project has been going for about 5 years, and the Belconnen gig was about the fourth time they've done it. So here is Archer. He's got a very distinctive voice.

That was Archer, the Divine Church of the Open Sky. And in the last of the concerts we're featuring on Rebel Chorus this morning, Vicar and Linda played at the Canberra Theatre a couple of weeks ago on the 17th of July as part of a 46-date Where Do You Come From tour, which began in May and continues through to October, covering every corner of the country from major metropolitan theatres to regional cultural centres. In the next 2 weeks, they'll be at Warragul and Bairnsdale in Victoria before heading up to Tweed's Head and Brisbane. They say they're going back to the places where they used to play. And here is the title track from the new Vicar and Linda album, Where Do You Come From? It's also the Where Do You Come From tour promoting the album. And it's about the song Where Do You Come From? It's fairly pointed about their experience of growing up in Melbourne and facing racism in school.

0: That was Christian Mitzi with Michelle, and before that we had Archer with Jesus and Muhammad, Muhammad and Jesus. And this is the live in Canberra edition of Rebel Chorus, where we've been featuring this morning artists who've performed in Canberra live so far this year at various venues and at the National Folk Festival.
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0: 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There's a great exhibition at the Canberra Museum and Gallery, which includes a recreated studio from the mid-1970s, from the early days of 2XX. It includes lots of posters. Megalo Collective did a lot of posters for 2XX over the years. And there are also audio collages, women's voices, indigenous voices, independent, alternative, multicultural voices as well. So get down to Canberra Museum and Gallery. Also check out People Powered 50 Years at from 10:30 to 11 here on 2XX every Friday morning. Interviews with 2XX's old and new, piecing together the history of the station over 50 years. And also, as part of the 50th birthday celebrations, we've been doing a series of outside broadcastings, OB, as we call them here in the trade. And there's one at Light Up Lynham this afternoon and early evening. So that's where it's get down to Light Up Lynham at just outside Lynham Shops, or listen to the live 2XX broadcast, which is from, have I got it here? I don't have it. I think it's, yeah, here it is. Sorry about this. It's from 4 to 7. So we'll go out with a Phil Oak song from Winborne. Oh, it's this one.
3: There's no.

0: It's a big year for 2XX. We're marking 50 years of local and Aussie music, culture, conversation, current affairs, interviews from the personal to the political, plus straight out entertainment. 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

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It's a great website. It's got your 2XX track of the week on it. 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

good afternoon, and welcome to the Ghana Radio Hour, coming to you from People Powered Radio 2SFM. My name is John Owusu, and on our program today, I'll bring you some of the stories making news in Ghana this week. And of course, as always, you know, we'll play you some fantastic high life music. I think the main story that's filled the airways and the newspapers, you know, the radio, TV, you name it, is the the Court of Appeal acquittal and discharge of Sedina Maklou's 2024 conviction and 10-year prison sentence. And of course, the Constitution Review Committee recommendations and the government response. There's also a report about youth unemployment. And very sobering. Oh, did you know that about 272 Ghanaians have been recruited into the Russian-Ukrainian war? And some have died. And the other one is Parliament launches National Integrity Award Scheme, and many more. So stay tuned, and I'll bring you some high life, and I'll be featuring Famiye. But before we go too far, let me play you this song, which, you know, I wish they'll play more of it. They'll play it on every radio station, every morning, you know. So let's listen to Uncle Ato Omei Yawoman. Okay? Omei Yawoman.

Ampa or maybe yeah, if we yara. Yes, and with that, we start with some of the news making stories making news in Ghana this week. And as I said in the intro, the Court of Appeal acquitted and discharged Miss Sidina Tamaklou's 2024 conviction and 10-year prison sentence. So in a detailed 94-page unanimous judgment delivered on Thursday, 30th of July, the three-member panel of Justice Emmanuel Ankama, Justice Emmanuel Senyor Amedahe, and Justice Samuel Obin Diewu. They overturned the conviction of the former Microfinance and Small Loans Center Maslok Chief Executive Officer Sidina Christine Maklou Atiunu. They held that the prosecution failed to establish the offenses beyond reasonable doubt and that several of the convictions could not be sustained in law. And they also said that the trial judge improperly shifted the burden of proof onto the accused and relied on evidence that failed to meet the required legal standard. The appellant court consequently set aside the conviction and the 10-year prison sentence imposed by the High Court and acquitted and discharged Tamaklou of all charges. Now, of course, the Attorney General and the Minister of Justice, Dominic Anyin, is probable. He is very annoyed, and he says the 10-year prison sentence imposed by the High Court and he has filed an urgent application at the Court of Appeal seeking a stay of execution of the judgment pending an appeal at the Supreme Court. But sadly, Supreme Court is on vacation. 2 months legal vacation, only in Ghana. You know, you get the whole legal system shut down because they go on 2 months vacation. Doesn't make sense. Look, meanwhile, the former Deputy Attorney General, Alfred Tua Yeboah, has criticized the Court of Appeal's decision to acquit Ms. Tamaklou, describing the ruling as a significant blow to Ghana's effort to combat corruption. Now, speaking to our Class News, Mr. Yeboah said he was sad but not surprised by the Court of Appeal's decision, maintaining that the prosecution had presented overwhelming evidence during the trial. Now, the MPP, this is the opposition party, plans to hold a protest on August 6 over Sidina Tamaklou's acquittal. Now, a guy by the name of Frank Asare Donko has written what I consider to be a beautiful piece. He calls it Freeing Convicted Looters. Will Ghana outrage be a surprise? So let me read bits of it. I've added my own to it, but it's mainly his work. So he said, look, public frustration in Ghana has intensified following the Court of Appeal's decision to overturn the conviction of Ms. Tamaklou. Despite a 10-year prison sentence imposed in April 2024 for causing financial loss of over $93 million has deepened public skepticism about the fairness of the justice system, or the judicial system. The appellant court ruled that the prosecution failed to prove its case beyond reasonable doubt. And the ruling has generated uncomfortable optics for the governing NDC, which has positioned itself as committed to anti-corruption efforts. Although the case is legally independent of party politics, many citizens perceive the outcome as another example of political elites shielding their own. Now, for a population already struggling with inflation, unemployment, and unmet expectations of economic relief, the acquittal feels like a legal correction and more like a betrayal of public trust.
Growing anger is fueled by widespread belief that Ghana's justice system operates on two tracks. Opposition figures face conviction, while those aligned with the ruling party, or all those whose party later returns to power, often walk free. The timing of Tamaklo's acquittal occurring as an opposition MPP's Ashanti regional minister faces conviction has reinforced this perception. And the Attorney General's stated intention to appeal the decision has added another layer of public scrutiny. Many Ghanaians contrast the harsh sentence given to petty offenders, those who steal plantain, livestock, like goods, mobile phones, with the leniency perceived in cases involving alleged embezzlement of millions of cedis. Tamaklo reversal, it's a pattern of high-profile corruption cases ending in technical acquittals, pardons, or prolonged legal statements. This perceived impunity has eroded confidence in state institutions, particularly the judiciary and the office of the Attorney General. As economic hardships deepens, citizens increasingly believe that funds meant for infrastructure, healthcare, job creation are diverted into private pockets. When courts appear unable to uphold powerful individuals accountable, public frustration shifts from economic distress to profound anger. History shows that when citizens feel trapped between economic despair and political impunity, social stability becomes fragile. Now, examples from Mali, Burkina Faso, and Niger, they illustrate how public disgust with corruption and unjust justice can fuel support for uprisings. Ghana's reputation as a stable democracy cannot be sustained if citizens feel excluded from the benefits of governance or believe that accountability is an illusion. Rising disillusionment on social media, youth-led protest, and growing anger toward political actors are warning signs of a fraying social contract. So the release of high-profile convicts sends a message that accountability within the political class is uncertain. If the state, if the state continues to struggle to enforce consequences for the misuse of public funds, it risks pushing citizens toward disengagement and apathy. Ghana is already witnessing declining voter participation, reflecting a public that increasingly doubts whether whether democratic process can deliver justice. Yes. So let's take a short break and listen to some music. And I probably didn't, but I'll be featuring Famille in this program. So let's start with Very Soon, Famille.

That was Famiye very soon. Now let's continue with some of the stories making news in Ghana this week. So the government has released its official response to the recommendations of the Constitutional Review Committee, CRC. This was established by President John Mahama to review the 1992 Constitution. Now, in its white paper, the government endorsed several major reforms, including extending both presidential and parliamentary terms from 4 to 5 years, increasing parliamentary seats from 276 to 300, lowering the minimum age for presidential candidates from 40 to 35. And I think here the CRC actually recommended 30 years, but the government saying that 30 years too young. What do they know? So they agreed, they said they want 35. And of course, you know, they also endorsed the introduction of election of metropolitan, municipal, and district chief executives. Now, the government further accepted proposal to hold presidential elections in the first week of November and to require election petitions to be filed within 14 days of the declaration of results and resolved by the Supreme Court within 30 days. It also supported limiting the size of government, setting a maximum of 60 ministers rather than the CRC recommended 57. Additionally, it agreed that the president should pay taxes on salary and allowances while in office, though presidential retirement benefits will remain untaxed. Why? Why? I mean, I'm sure, you know, ordinary people's taxes in Senate are taxed. So why shouldn't the president pay tax? I find that quite extraordinary that, you know, our political elite just, they don't understand how ordinary people live and how ordinary people will see this, you know, as just pampering people that are already very, very comfortable, thank you, you know, to continue, even in retirement, to enjoy things that ordinary people can only aspire to. So the government also approved allowing dual citizens to hold public office, except position of president and vice president. And in other areas, the government endorsed capping the Supreme Court's membership at 19 justices and instituting a single non-renewable 10-year term for the Chief Justice, all until the mandatory retirement age is reached. Although the CRC recommended a cap of 15, the government opted for a larger bench to allow efficiency, cost control, and constitutional responsibilities. You know, when I read the word cost control, I said, hang on. But the CRC said 15, and you have increased it to 19. I mean, these are guys who retire on full salary, okay? They can work on, they can stay in office until 70. So, you know, how does cost control come into this? Not sure if the government knows what they're doing. But anyway, but the funny or the interesting is this position contrasts with earlier views expressed in 2022 by former Chief Justice Kwesi Enim-Yeboah and Sophia Akufo, who argued that the court's broad mandate and heavy caseload made a cap impractical unless access to the court was restricted. And I think maybe the government, you know, should look at that because, as you know, the highest court in Australia, highest court in the land, the High Court of Australia, only deals or handles constitutional cases, I think. Yes. So the government also accepted the CRC's recommendation to abolish the death penalty. Attorney General Dominic Anyini
emphasized that capital punishment is inconsistent with the constitutional right to life and with Ghana's international human rights obligations. He says, although no executions have occurred in more than three decades, the death penalty remains legally prescribed for offences such as murder and treason. Now, under the accepted reforms, all existing death sentences will be commuted to life imprisonment. And an amendment bill with, of course, will be drafted for Parliament. Now, any amendment relating to term limits must undergo the full constitutional process, culminating in a national referendum expected in 2027. An adoption will require at least 40% voter participation, with a minimum of 75% voting in favour. Now, in other news, the planned fare adjustment, which was expected to take effect before Friday, Friday's fuel price review, has now been put on hold pending the outcome of government's effort to address the concerns of transport operators. Transport operators say, look, their action is over rising fuel prices and increasing operating costs, which they say are putting immense pressure on their businesses. Now, in other news, the Ghana Statistical Service says nearly 2 million young Ghanaians aged between 15 and 35, representing nearly 20% of Ghana's youth population, were not in education, employment, or training. Now, these figures concerns about they raises concern about the country's ability to turn its growing youth population into a productive workforce. The GSS also reported that 11% of girls aged between 15 to 19 gave birth, according to the 2022 Ghana Demographic and Health Survey. I find this very worrying. 11%, like 11 in every 100 young girls fall pregnant. Yeah. So it is worrying because early pregnancy often disrupts education, limits access to skills training, and reduces young women's chances of securing long-term employment. The GSS noted that young people now account for nearly 37% of Ghana's estimated population of 33.7 million. Now, making investment in the country's youth increasingly important for sustainable economic growth. So the service calling for greater investment in technical and vocational education, stronger school-to-work transition programs, increased support for entrepreneurship, and the expansion of industries capable of creating decent jobs. Now, before I move on from, you know, the youth unemployment and teenage pregnancy, let me give you some figures from the OECD on adolescents' birth rate. So the average adolescent birth rate in developed countries sits at around 12% per 1,000 women aged between 15 and 19. Now, according to the report, there is overall rates have been falling steadily for decades. Now, South Korea has the extreme birth rate, 1.3 per 1,000 students. And we're talking about women aged between 15 and 19. Japan and Switzerland, they're not too far behind South Korea. And Australia has 9.5 to 11.9 births per 1,000. Now, about 272 Ghanaian nationals have been drawn into the ongoing Russia-Ukrainian war since
2022. 4 years. Yes. So about 54, 55 of those recruits have been reported dead. Many of these individuals fell victim to fraudulent employment schemes before being deployed directly to active front lines. The Minister for Foreign Affairs, Samuel Okudzeto Ablakwa, made the disclosure during a media briefing on recent consular developments and Ghana's diplomatic arrangements. He warned Ghanaians seeking opportunities abroad to be cautious of fraudulent recruitment schemes as criminal networks continue to exploit young people through fake promises of employment, education, and business opportunities overseas. He said many victims are lured through deceptive advertisements and later subjected to exploitation, including trafficking, forced labor, and cyber-enabled crimes. He said the government is strengthening collaboration among security agencies and Ghana's diplomatic missions, international partners, and other stakeholders to prevent trafficking, rescue victims, and facilitate their safe return. Yes. And in other news, the High Court, has extended plea negotiations in Wontumi's $300 million Exim Bank case by 30 days. Right, now let's have a break, listen to some more music. And we are featuring Famiye in this program. So now I will play you one of his songs called Nothing. I love this song, Nothing. So you're listening to Ghana Radio.

Nothing I Get. Famille. Let's continue with some of the stories making news in Ghana this week. So, the Parliament has introduced the National Integrity Award Scheme to honor individuals and, in exceptional cases, institutions whose conduct reflects exemplary integrity and ethical leadership essential to national development. The initiative seeks to recognize honesty in public and private life, strengthen trust in governance, promote accountability, and reinforce Ghana's commitment to integrity and anti-corruption at all levels. Yes. So the scheme includes a special category, the Vulture Award, intended to publicly highlight conduct that undermines national values and weakens the moral fabric of society. Now, organized under the auspices of the Speaker of Parliament, Alvin Bagbin, the awards who operate under the scheme promoting integrity, celebrating ethical. So a 20-member committee chaired by retired Supreme Court Justice William Atuguba will review nominations and recommend honorees. Now, speaking at the launch, the speaker emphasized that integrity must be treated as the foundation of public life. He noted that the strong institutions, effective governance, and sustainable development depend on ethical conduct, while weak integrity erodes public confidence, fuels corruption, and distorts national progress. He stressed that when leaders across all sectors act with honesty and uphold accountability, that it reinforces trust in governance and contributes meaningful to nation building. Ms. Bagbin observed that the awards come at a time when citizens worldwide are increasingly questioning whether public power is exercised for the public good, whether resources are managed responsibly, and whether ethical behavior is valued and wrongdoing condemned and punished. Although Ghana has made notable progress under the Fourth Republic, he acknowledged that corruption, abuse of office, conflict of interest, and weak enforcement of ethical standards continue to threaten confidence. I'll say they're systemic. They are systemic at all public institutions. Abuse of office, conflict of interest, corruption, weak enforcement. Yeah. He argued that combating corruption requires not only punishing wrongdoers, but also celebrating integrity and honoring those who choose principle over convenience. Now, the speaker further appealed for broad national support, urging the president and key institutions to elevate the scheme to the status of major national recognitions, such as Farmers' Day and the National Best Teacher Awards. Justice Atuguba assured the public that the committee will conduct the selection process with professionalism, impartiality, and transparency. Chief Justice Paul Bafuo Boning added that society has long celebrated wealth and success without questioning the character behind them, and that it is time to intentionally honor those who consistently choose honesty, duty, and principle. I think, the proposed scheme is wonderful. And I think people in public life who make honorable contribution whilst in office, who show impartiality, people who,
exercise professionalism and runs away from corruption should be acknowledged. Now, I'm just wondering, though, whether this scheme would change the public attitude towards corrupt practices. I think we need attitudinal change. I think we need a new mindset where, you know, people will do things for the good of mankind, for the good of society. I was in fact discussing this with a friend on my way to the studio, and you know, this friend said that, well, look, people in high office behave the way they do because a lot of us were raised, you know, under deprived environment, and the deprivation that people suffered while, you know, whilst growing up made them feel as if, you know, all their Christmas have come at once when they get into places of responsibility, and therefore they think they should take advantage of it. I mean, I don't accept that totally. I think that there's probably a bit of truth in that. But I think, you know, our tradition doesn't help. I mean, so often, you know, young men or young women, somebody may wrong someone or abuse his or her office, the person is caught. And instead of, you know, the person being prosecuted, this person will go and appeal to, you know, the chief of that town or someone in a very high position to go and apologize and plead on his behalf. You know, so the case doesn't go to court, you know. So I think it would be good if the government, in addition to this National Integrity Award scheme, also start something, you know, in our schools to change people's behavior and mindset, to let people know that stealing is wrong, and that if you're in high office and you abuse your office, money that was meant for roads, you know, money for healthcare, if an individual, you know, siphon it into his or her account, what it means is that the roads not going to be fixed, hospitals will be without drugs. Yeah. Anyway, I'll leave that to you. And in other news, Parliament has approved a 20-year concession agreement to reintroduce road and bridge tolls in Ghana through a nationwide electronic tolling system. The agreement between the Ministry of Roads and Highways and a special purpose vehicle to be created by Rock Africa Limited sets the framework for financing, designing, construction, operating, and eventually transferring the electronic tolling infrastructure to the government. The project will cover 66 tolling points across 13 corridors, including 38 existing and 28 new locations. So under the revenue sharing arrangement, the government will receive 70% of the toll income, while the concessionary receives 30%. So the first 3 years will be dedicated to design and construction, followed by 17 years of operation and maintenance. Now, the Roads and Transport Committee reviewed and endorsed the agreement, after which Parliament approved it. Committee members argue that reintroducing tolls would boost revenue for road fund, noting that tolls were suspended in 2022 to restructure the system. Some MPs recall that tolls were
previously removed to avoid burdening citizens alongside the e-levy, but expressed support for bringing them back in electronic form to reduce convenience. Now, the Office of the Special Prosecutor, back in the news again. So the Supreme Court has ruled that the Office of the Special Prosecutor Act is constitutional and does not violate Article 88 of the 1992 Constitution, which gives the Attorney General exclusive authority over prosecution. The court held that the OSPS power to prosecute is valid because it operates under an authorization granted by the Attorney General through legislative instrument 2374. And its authorization remains in force unless Parliament amends it. The court further ruled that although the Office of Special Prosecution can initiate and conduct prosecutions, the Attorney General retains the constitutional power to discontinue any case started by OSP, and that all past prosecutions, convictions, and freezing orders secured by the OSP remain valid. This decision overturns an earlier April 2026 High Court ruling that said the OSP lacked independent prosecutorial authority and must refer all cases to the Attorney General. The Supreme Court clarified that while the OSP may instigate and prosecute corruption-related offences, it does so only under the Attorney General's delegated authority. So there you go. The OSP can prosecute people, which I think is good news for Ghana. Yeah, I hope, you know, continues to remain independent, even though OSP has not had too many, you know, they have not prosecuted too many people. Let's hope that with this ruling from the Supreme Court, they will feel their own and the OSP can prosecute people, which I think is good news for Ghana. Yeah, I hope, you know, continues to remain independent, even though OSP has not had too many, they have not prosecuted too many people. Let's hope that

The visit follows Ghana's recent support to Jamaica after a major natural disaster, and it's intended to reinforce historical diplomatic and diaspora connections. So during the trip, Mahama will take part in a high-level reparation dialogue at the University of the West Indies as part of ongoing African Union CARICOM efforts to pursue reparations from the transatlantic slave trade. He will also hold bilateral talks with the Jamaican government on trade, culture, and South-South cooperation. Now, he will address a joint sitting of Jamaica's parliament and participate in a trade and investment dialogue. Yes. And, well, the MPP is saying, or they are accusing Mahama of being behind what it described as a veiled third-term agenda aimed at allowing him to contest the 2028 presidential election. Pardon me. I thought Mahama said he's not going to contest. So I don't know where NDC MPP gets this from. Yeah, so the MPP national organizer, Henry Nanabuachi, made the allegation at Breakfast Race. He said the legal process seeking the Supreme Court's interpretation of Constitution was that Mahama is behind it. Yeah. Oh, and this is another news of concern that, you know, the minority in parliament has criticized government for failing to renegotiate the state's equity stake in the Damang mine from 10% to at least 30%, arguing that such a move would have secured greater value and increased revenue for the country. Now, you know, the MPP is saying Damang is not an ordinary mine. It's one of Ghana's important mining assets, and its transfer has attracted significant national interest. So, you know, they continue, this is MPP, they continue to say that, look, the fact that the president's brother or the president brother's company will be the new operator or the owner of the mine heightened public interest. Yes, I think, pardon me. Yeah.

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You're listening to Transforming Perceptions on 2XX 98.3 FM Community Radio, broadcasting from the Canberra and surrounding region, which is the traditional lands of the Ngunnawal and Ngambri peoples, always was and always will be. And, of course, our show focuses very much on mental health and well-being, with a particular focus on people from multicultural backgrounds and people who've migrated to this country, people living with mental illness and those caring for people who are living with mental illness. And we present interviews and shared stories on the show, hopefully to break down stigma around mental illness and to raise awareness of the issues that people are living with mental illness. The opinions expressed on the show are not necessarily those of Transforming Perceptions or 2XX. And we offer information on where to get help in the region and other sector updates. Today I've got a three-part interview with Dr. Gulsa Kurt that I did earlier in the week. But before I go to that, I'm going to kick off with a couple of community events that are happening today, 1st of August, the horse's birthday. We have the forage happening over there in Belconnen. All sorts of music and entertainment activities, and I think it commences from 12 o'clock, so it's already on the go now, 12 till 7 p.m. at Emu Bank Inlet. So it's a winter event, eat, drink, groove, music program going until 5:30. They've got roaming dancers, they've got bubble fairy and circus rovers, and fire performances 5:30 p.m. to 6:30 p.m. A samba band from 4:30 to 5 p.m. Art projections and a community bonfire. So lots of things happening over there. Now also in Lynham, we have the Light Up Lynham Festival. It runs from 3 p.m. to 8 p.m. And they've got a sunset lantern walk, live music, community stalls, all sorts of things here. Let me see. Prosperous mountain dragon and lion dance, community stalls, live music, food stalls, a magician, illuminated art installations, fire act, caricature drawing, balloon twisting, samba dancing, unicycling, juggling, frisbee skills, volleyball, slackling. There's all these things. The maypole dance, I'd love to try that actually. Who knows, you may see me there later. They've got scavenger hunts and all sorts of stuff. So it's a real thing for the family. They've got a dedicated choir stage and brass bands and all sorts of stuff. And that's put on by the Lynham Community Association. So a big day today for activities and festivities out there, which I think is really great. Because it's cold, so it's good something to take the kids and get them out of the house and off their devices and get yourself off your mobile phone and your computer and away from the television. Get out there and be amongst the community. So you've got a choice of two activities or you could run between the two. Anyway, great activities out there. I'm going to go to a little piece of music, which is from a French artist, Camille. Mars Is No Fun is the name of this song. And then I'll come back. I've got a couple of notices before I go to the interview with Dr. Gulsa Kurt.

You're listening to Transforming Perceptions on 2XX 98.3 FM Community Radio. And obviously Mars is no fun. So get out and go to the Forage or the Lynham, Light Up Lynham Festival. Anyway, seriously though, received an email from carers, a community update from carers ACT earlier this week, which I found very disappointing to read, and it's an important one for anybody who's involved there, who has their NDIS coordination through there, or uses the Disability Hub Day program. So this is a message from the CEO. Like many organisations across the community sector, Carers ACT is responding to increasing operating costs, funding pressures and changes across the disability and aged care sectors. After careful consideration, we have made the difficult decision to close the Hub Disability Day program and our support coordination service. Changes to funding arrangements mean these services have increasingly required Carers ACT to subsidise their delivery, and this is no longer financially sustainable. It is anticipated that both services will close on 1st of October 2026. Until then, services will continue to operate as usual. We know these services have been valued by many carers and the people they care for, and we recognise this news will be disappointing for those directly affected. Clients and carers who are directly affected by these changes have been contacted, and each is being individually supported to transition to other providers. While these changes affect two specific services, our commitment to carers remains unchanged. Supporting carers continues to be at the heart of everything we do, and maintaining high quality outcomes for carers remains our primary focus. We will continue to focus on our core business of advocating for carers and providing support, connection and navigation to carers across the ACT. So they say, if you have any questions about the changes, please don't hesitate to contact Carers ACT. Well, I must say I'm very disappointed with that, because we have our care coordination through Carers for my son's program, and it's meant immediate stress for us. So not great. As I said, you can follow up with Carers. Their telephone number is 6296 9900. 6296 9900. Hopefully you've been contacted by now and have spoken to whoever it is that provides support for you. Anyway, on to another topics of similar ilk around disability, and I've got the network navigator from the Mental Health Consumer Network in front of me. Community consultations, community-based disability supports. The ACT Down Syndrome and Intellectual Disability, ACDSID, and Women with Disabilities, ACT, is partnering with the ACT government to conduct community consultations into community-based disability supports. In the ACT, community-based disability supports are programs, services and resources that promote inclusion, build skills, capacity and independence, foster social participation, remove barriers to mainstream services and link people with disability and their support networks to the community. Community-based disability supports are often provided by local not-for-profit organisations. Typically, the key focus of these community-based disability supports are to improve the lives of people with disability and their families. Some organisations that provide community-based disability supports may offer some services that can be paid for using NDIS funding, but also offer services for free or at low cost to the community. Services could include disability programs at a local community centre or community group, incorporated association or sporting group. The ACT government also offers a range of community-based disability support, such as accessible transport, companion card support, child development services and an equipment loan services. Have you heard about the proposed general foundational supports? Well, I have, so let's read more. The Department of Health
Disability and Ageing says general foundational supports are specific supports outside the National Disability Insurance Scheme. They are in addition to services offered by mainstream systems like education and health. General foundational supports will help people with disability to live a better life. They will improve access to evidence-based information, supports that help build skills, improve confidence and independence, supports that will develop connections between peers and within the community, supports to find other services and resources, advice that helps community organisations to be more inclusive and accessible. No final decision has been made about how general foundational supports will be delivered across Australia. When this happens, the ACT government wants to be aware of the community-based disability supports that already exist in the ACT. The ACT government also wants to know what is missing from our community-based disability support landscape and hear this directly from people with disability and their families and support networks. The community consultation will be carried out over July and August 2026. ACDSID and Women's Centre for Women with Disabilities, ACT, will be hosting three face-to-face or online community consultation events to gather information. The consultation dates are August the 14th, 2026, at the Canberra Southern Cross Club, Tuggeranong, and the August 26th, 2026 at Gangalan Community Centre. Now, let me just open this link. So, community consultations, August 14th, Canberra, Southern Cross Club, Tuggeranong. What time is that? From 12 p.m. to 2 p.m. So, 12 p.m. to 2 p.m. you can get tickets, they're free. So that is the first one. And the second one is happening on the 26th of August, again, 12 p.m. to 2 p.m. So you'd have to go across your lunchtime if you're a worker. But anyway, so it's good that there is a consultation that's happening up in Gangalan at the Gangalan Community Centre. So let me read further. The ACT, DSID and Women's with Disabilities ACT has also created an online survey and will give the community the opportunity to speak with them over the phone, in person, via Teams or via email if giving feedback in this way is more appropriate. Well, that's great because you can't necessarily physically attend. So there's other options there. To provide your own feedback on community-based disability supports, please complete the survey provided. Well, we've just heard that ACT Carers is cutting that disability hub that they've had, and so you might want to talk about that. The survey is also available in plain language through the link. And the information obtained through this research project will be de-identified and presented to the ACT government in the form of a listening report in October 2026. Both organisations may also use the de-identified information in their advocacy work and information referral programs. If you have any questions about the research or how the information will be collected and used, please contact Shannon Colak, CEO of ACT Down Syndrome and Intellectual Disability. Right, okay. I might come back to some more of this. We'll go to a piece of music and then I might go to the interview next.

0: Welcome back. That was Les Souffres Maracas et ta mère. As I mentioned at the beginning of the show, I do have a three-part interview today with Dr. Gulsa Kurt. And Dr. Gulsa Kurt is a clinical psychologist and postdoctoral research fellow at the University of New South Wales. Her research focuses on strengthening mental health and social functioning amongst forcibly displaced people through community-based, equity-driven and participatory research. She also works on co-designing psychosocial support interventions to improve mental and occupational health of humanitarian workers in complex emergency settings. She's worked in various humanitarian settings, primarily in low and middle income countries such as Turkey, northwest Syria, Afghanistan and Bangladesh. She's a global mental health researcher and her work is grounded in community-based participatory research practices and strength-based approaches to refugee mental health. So she was a fabulous guest to talk to. And what we talked about was healing from collective trauma and how community and individuals can do that and the kind of supports that are needed to help communities recover from collective trauma. We also talked about resilience and the impact of trauma, and we talked about the research methods because I was quite interested in hearing about the research methods, as particularly working with multicultural and diverse communities. So I'm going to go to the first part of that interview now. So this morning I'm speaking with Dr. Gulsa Kurt, who's a clinical psychologist and postdoctoral research fellow at University of New South Wales. Thanks for joining me, Gulsa.
1: Thank you so much, Anya, for having me today.
0: I'm delighted that you're able to make the time. I know that it's been a bit difficult for us to connect, but I'm glad that now finally we are speaking because I was very interested in the media release about collective trauma, particularly coming from my own personal experience of trauma, but also the work that you've been doing with UNSW. So I'd really like to know a little bit about your background first and what research that you have been conducting. I know that you're a global mental health researcher.
1: Sure. So actually, you know, like you already said that I'm a clinical psychologist and researcher. I can give you a little bit of a background about myself, that I'm a first-generation migrant coming from Turkey and first-generation academic in my family too. And my research focuses on understanding mental health and integration among marginalized communities, especially people from forcibly displaced backgrounds, refugees and asylum seekers, and migrant communities. So most of my research, what I do is to try to understand and address mental health inequalities among these communities and find ways that are culturally relevant and grounded to address social functioning difficulties.
0: And I think you work within a unit at UNSW with lots of people who come from migrant backgrounds as well. So really looking at trying to raise awareness about the differences and the commonalities that we experience when we are displaced. So in terms of your research, I note that you've worked in different countries around the world doing research. What sort of research methods do you use? I note that you use participant action research. And why do you particularly choose those sorts of research methods for your work?
1: I'm glad that you asked this question. As you said, I use community-based participatory research methodologies, which basically center the voices and lived experiences of end users of research. In my research context, it actually refers to the inclusion of refugees and migrants at the different stages of research. So I consider end users as the equitable research partners, whereby we actually determine the research questions together. we choose the research methodologies that we collectively think might be suitable to address our research questions. So it is a really collaborative process that we generate knowledge together.
0: So it really comes from a kind of community development background in terms of looking at the needs or the issues that are within that community, challenges that they may have, and perhaps identifying ways that you can, and I think you use strength-based practice as well. So looking for solutions perhaps to some of the trickier issues that are occurring.
1: Yeah, definitely. And also, strength-based approach is important because traditionally mental health research focused on understanding mental health problems, which is more like deficit-based approach. What goes wrong? What are the risk factors? And those things are really important, of course. But we need to acknowledge the strength and the resources that we all have and how those resources help us to recover from trauma, recover from adversities that we encounter in daily life, and how they can actually contribute to well-being, functioning, mental and physical health. It is what I believe is too important to highlight those strengths and the resources in addition to understanding the, you know, like the problems and the risk factors. So it's also important to mention that applied research with communities involved at different stages of research takes time because it requires building trust, it requires building relationships, and this is especially important when we are working with marginalized communities, that we need to actually show that they can trust us, they can feel safe involving in research, and we will take their perspectives and experiences into consideration while designing our research, collecting our data, and how we're going to make use of the findings from the research. Unfortunately, within the current research climate, fundings are much scarce, and we are forced to have quick solutions. Unfortunately, with the community-based research, it takes time, and it has to take time to build that connection.
0: But to also collect rich data, which you might need to use ethnographic practices, you know, particularly with people whose English is a second language or perhaps they're non-verbal, there may be other ways to collect the stories, focus groups. Not just quantitative research, but qualitative research of a rich and valuable quality.
1: Yeah, absolutely. Because that actually requires definite ethical principles to ensure that the methods that we use are inclusive. And what that inclusivity means, that maybe the traditional data collection methods may not be conducive for those communities to talk about their experiences and reflect their opinions. Therefore, we need to adapt how we approach the data collection, how we approach the knowledge generation, and we need to be creative in that regard to find different ways to engage communities to contribute to research process.
0: But it's an exciting process, isn't it? I mean, when you're building trust with a community that may feel, for whatever reason, isolated in the landscape of, say, Australia, it is breaking down walls. It breaks down barriers.
1: Definitely. It is contributing to the justice process because it is common among communities to feel that research can be extractive and can be to some extent exploitive, because in traditional senses research has been conducted to just like go and collect data, and you know, like there's a little limited engagement with the communities about how we can use that data, how we can advocate for them. But involving them at each stage of research is empowering. It is emancipatory. So it contributes to the collective healing process and justice process.
0: But also, I mean, you know, you could be seen to be advancing on a particular topic with your global partners in research, you know, and this research is, and your stories that you're collecting could be shared with other countries, perhaps, who are working on similar issues, and it helps to arrive sooner at solutions, perhaps.
1: definitely. That's kind of like mutual learning process between countries, between settings, between communities is of critical importance for advancement of research, advancement of like knowledge accumulation. Because sometimes we don't need to reinvent the wheel.
0: Absolutely.
1: And learnings from one culture, one community can be quite useful for another community who might be going through similar processes. But of course, there are differences across communities, across countries and settings. Still, we need to acknowledge that as well.
0: More money in research, I say, and less money on wars. What are some of the countries and places that you've worked and some of the projects that you've worked within?
1: Yeah, I worked across different countries, mostly low resource settings, including Turkey, my home country, Syria, Afghanistan, Bangladesh, and Indonesia. I can talk about one particular study that we conducted with humanitarian workers supporting forcibly displaced communities in Turkey and Northwest Syria. And that project was based on community-based participatory research practices, and during which we actually identified the problem that we wanted to address with our colleagues from forced displacement background. And they actually, it was really interesting, they brought the issue around the need to support them in their work so that they can provide quality support to refugees in their contexts. Therefore, we designed a peer support program, which was basically like online supervision program for them. And like, I think over 2 years period, we provided this intervention to humanitarian workers in Turkey, Syria, and Bangladesh. But all along, you know, this project was based on community-based practices. Like not only identifying the problems together, we defined the content of the peer support program together, and we did the evaluation of together. They directed us to pick which kind of like measures, surveys that we need to integrate to understand the impact of the peer support program that we have. And it was a fascinating research journey, I must admit. And we still are very much connected. And after the conclusion of that program, our colleagues from lived experience of forced displacement secured additional funding to actually establish a formal supervision society in Northwest Syria. And now they keep delivering trainings on our supervision program without the need for us to be there.
0: Yeah, so that's a fantastic outcome, isn't it?
1: Yeah, exactly. It shows the kind of like the legacy of what we have created together and how it is kind of like uptake by the local actors.
0: And you were involved in another project, I believe, which was in Turkey. And you were halfway through, I think, a sort of a similar support for, was it frontline workers? And It was the same project for the earthquake. Yeah, and then you had an earthquake. But they had, in terms of their resilience, their ability to cope was much improved through the work that you had been doing. Is that
1: exactly
0: correct?
1: Yeah, that was our finding from that study. Because around that time, you know, like, of course, a major event happened and we halted all of our project operations. But our team and supervision groups, they wanted to go back to the program and they wanted to stay connected with each other. And 2 months after the earthquake, they resumed with the peer support sessions. And this actually provided us a window where we could test whether supervision in a form of peer support provided some benefits to support them while they are dealing with the psychological consequences of earthquakes and also supporting the earthquake-affected communities while they themselves were affected by the community, affected by earthquakes.
0: Mm.
1: And the results were so promising to show that this form of support might actually protect them from, you know, like deteriorating their mental health, but also promote their like compassion, satisfaction in the work that they do, their mental health.
0: Mm-hmm. It's having that shared experience, but people to speak to who are your colleagues or your co-workers that can really benefit. I mean, it sort of prevents a sense of isolation, which can lead to negative thinking and perhaps depression and other yes, yeah, that probably leads.
1: And one thing.
0: Yeah, go on.
1: Yeah, I'm sorry. I think I want to add this because you were actually touching on really important issue. That kind of like feeling of support and feeling that they are not alone and there is someone, you know, like looking after them was really important to people who involved in our program, because in that paper, we also analyzed the contents of the supervision sessions and we did some interviews with those that participated in the program, and they actually mentioned that, you know, like someone, they were referring to their supervisors and their colleagues in the groups, supporting them was one of the most important things, kind of like helping them to go through this process. And we had some international supervisors who were mostly based in Australia providing online support to our partners in the program. And our partners, they mentioned that, you know, like having someone outside, external, but still caring for them was really important. This actually speaks very much to the, you know, like the support and having community around us to support the recovery and healing process.
0: I think nurturing of any kind is very underestimated in our communities, the importance of it and how it can make you feel less alone in difficult circumstances. It's quite something that we should be looking at building upon, I reckon. Well, that was the first part of our interview. I'm going to go to some music, and this is the Luxembourg song from Eurovision, Eva Maria, Mother Nature.

0: lives.
1: I must ask you how trauma affects us and how does it disconnect us?
0: Yeah. Trauma can disrupt our basic sense of safety, control and trust. Yeah. After experiencing a traumatic event, our brain become much more focused on detecting potential danger. And this is an adaptive survival response that help keep us safe. But sometimes that heightened sense of threat continues long after the danger has passed. As a result, individuals may experience range of reactions, such as they might feel constantly on edge, having difficulties with sleeping, concentration, and they can feel emotionally numb, and they can become easily startled or irritable. And we also see that some people begin avoiding places, people, conversations and situations that might remind them of what happened, because those reminders can trigger intense emotional distress. While avoidance may actually provide short-term relief, over time, it reduces the opportunities to reconnect with others and with everyday life. And trauma, experiencing trauma, can therefore create disconnection when even though people are surrounded by others. And people may withdraw from family and friends. They might feel that no one can truly understand their experiences, or they might find it difficult to trust others and seek support.
1: Yeah, I didn't ask you, I didn't write a question about collective trauma, but is collective trauma, is it different some way from having an individual experience of trauma? Like, I've been through an armed robbery. And I was with another person, but really I went through that very much on my own. And afterwards, the aftermath was one that I was very much experiencing on my own. In terms of collective trauma, is there a difference in how it affects us? Yeah.
0: That's a really great question. Maybe we can start with like the definition of collective trauma and how is it different from trauma at individual level. And collective trauma refers to the large-scale events that kind of like happen to a group of people, certain communities or populations, such as like examples, you know, like war, natural disasters, or being exposed to violence or systematic injustice due to the racial and ethnic background. And the impacts of these collective experiences extend beyond individuals. It can weaken social relationships. It can reduce the trust in institutions and the communities. And it can create a shared sense of uncertainty and loss. And those events usually become a part of collective memory of the societies and the groups happen to them.
1: Yeah, I know that when we do see something together as a community, often afterwards there's a lot of sharing stories around what we experience, because even history is a funny thing, isn't it? You can all be at the same scene of something that happened, but we experience it through the lens of our own experience. And we may remember it differently as well. Is sharing the stories in community an important part of how we address trauma?
0: That's a great question. And research shows that it can actually support the recovery and healing process. Because sharing stories and sharing memories create a platform that people experience similar issues, or people supporting those individuals went through these processes come together and they show support to each other. And that collective feeling of sharing and understanding help the recovery process.
1: So some of us may inexplicably experience physical or emotional responses coming up to the anniversary of an event, a loss or trauma that we cannot entirely put our finger on, but suddenly the day or the date arrives and we make the link to that experience. Do we hold memories in our bodies implicitly or explicitly, and how do we experience these symptoms in collective trauma recall?
0: Yeah, as you mentioned, many people notice that, especially around the anniversary of a traumatic event, they feel more anxious, irritable, or like emotionally overwhelmed without immediately realizing why and what's happening to them. They might even like feel unusually tense and like having some, you know, like physical symptoms around like headaches, you know, like they can be more emotionally reactive. And when people say that the body remembers or body keeps the score, I think it is important to interpret that carefully, because it doesn't mean memories are literally stored in our muscles or organs, but rather traumatic experiences become linked with our brains and body's stress and threat response system. Therefore, certain sights, certain sounds, smells, locations, or dates, like anniversaries, can automatically trigger those responses before we consciously recognize the reminder. And these are often called the anniversary reactions, and they are well-recognized response to trauma. Most importantly, many people may experience understandable distress around these reminders, and feeling emotional on an anniversary is not by itself a sign of mental health issues or problems. At community level, we can also experience like collective trauma recall, public anniversaries, media coverage, or, you know, like continuation of the conflict or violence happening can reactivate shared memories across an entire community or society. And different groups may experience the same event very differently depending on their histories and the lived experience. But overall, you know, like our brains and bodies learn to associate reminders with danger. So an anniversary or place or smell can trigger that stress response even before we consciously understand why. That's that kind of like automated response of our body and brain to protect us from the perceived danger, even though the danger is no longer there.
1: It's really interesting, because I certainly have... Personally, I've had these experiences where I've just started to go a bit funny before a particular date. And then I've when I've realized what it is, what the trigger is, then I take steps to do self-care. You know, maybe I go away for a walk, or I do something deliberately, or perhaps I get people together and share food or something along those lines. Are there any kind of, we have commemorative events as communities as well. Are these ways that are healthy in terms of seeking recovery?
0: Mm-hmm. How people deal with these experiences can be different. But there are some, you know, like the research actually shows us that social support, celebrating together, or like reminiscing together.
1: In those lines, are there any kind of, we have commemorative events as communities as well. Are these ways that are healthy in terms of seeking recovery?
0: Mm-hmm. How people deal with these experiences can be different.

0: So you kind of like taking the step to do self-care for the things that kind of like helpful for you is actually a good example of how to show compassion and care to yourself and how you can help yourself to manage this distressing emotions.
1: Mm. So in a way, that's acknowledging not being blind or unaware that there's something happening, but actually taking some positive steps to addressing the emotional or whatever experience, the response that I'm going to physically have, or even as a community that we have.
0: Yeah, right.
1: Mm.
0: Yeah.
1: So you mentioned resilience. However, many of us who've been through trauma develop trauma-related symptoms that you've mentioned, like PTSD, maybe obsessive-compulsive disorder, gambling or drug or alcohol-related problems. Can we rebuild our resilience, either as individuals or as communities?
0: That's a really great question. And resilience in research is a contested topic.
1: Mm.
0: I would avoid thinking resilience as a simply an individual trait. And research actually shows us that resilience is a process that is supported by people and resources around us. So many people actually show remarkable resilience after experiencing traumatic events. And it's important to note that resilience doesn't mean unaffected or not feeling distressed. A resilient person can still grieve, can still experience some emotional distress. They can benefit from professional support as well. At the individual level, that recovery is supported by like safe relationships, healthy routines, engaging in meaningful activities, and culturally appropriate care, and some evidence-based psychological interventions needed.
1: Mm.
0: At the community level, like resilience is strongly associated with the social connection, having trusted leaders, cultural continuity, being able to practice those cultural traditions and the values, and engaging with community organizations, and basically giving people opportunities to participate in decision making affecting their lives in relation to the traumatic events.
1: Mm.
0: And one of the things that we know from research is that resilience is not fixed. So, like, just as adversity can accumulate over time, so can protective factors.
1: Mm.
0: So when people regain a sense of purpose, safety, belonging, and hope, resilience can be rebuilt and supported.
1: Mm.
0: I also would like to acknowledge that although many people show resilience over time with support after traumatic events, small but really important minority of individuals exposed to trauma continue suffering from debilitating mental health conditions like post-traumatic stress disorder, depression, sleep problems. And it is really important for these individuals to be connected with the services that might be helpful.
1: Mm-hmm.
0: And when we consider culturally and linguistically diverse communities, it is really important to be aware of the community services that might support them.
1: Mm.
0: Because it can look different for those individuals in a new country, while adjusting to the new life, learning new language, adapting. And it is important that they have the support that they need.
1: Yeah, I hear a few things in there too, and I think the term empowerment comes into it in what you were saying, but being given access to tools or places where you can take back, I suppose, some sort of level of control of your life, because these traumatic incidents can somehow or other disrupt that. And you not feel that you're in control anymore. But being able to reclaim that is so very important. But also when you talk about people coming here from other countries who have been through difficult circumstances, sometimes I think the adjustment phase can be very, very difficult for people. Sometimes they don't feel the trauma until they arrive and realise that they are now safe, and then somehow it can surface.

0: And as you're saying, it's so important to have access to supports that are culturally appropriate that can assist.
1: Yeah.
0: Yeah. You're listening to Transforming Perceptions on 2XX 98.3 FM Community Radio, and you're listening to an interview I've done this week with Dr. Gulsa Kurt. I'm going to go to a short musical break with Sherelle, Polka Dot Blues, and it's a song from Mexico, and then we'll be back for the last part of that interview.

0: In terms of racism, which I think is a really important topic at the moment to discuss, what role does racism play in reducing recovery for communities affected by trauma?
1: Firstly, racism can itself be a source of trauma, particularly when it is repeated, it is targeted, threatening, and connected to violence. It can also make recovery from other traumatic experiences much more difficult and complicated. And as we talked before, recovery after exposed to racism depends on rebuilding safety, trust, and belonging in the community. And racism, unfortunately, undermines our basic psychological needs around like safety and belonging and competence in the life. And it can leave people feeling unsafe, excluded, and, you know, like they might feel that they are not being treated fairly. It can also discourage people from seeking help because if their previous experiences with those services have been discriminatory or culturally unsafe. This might be a particular issue for like culturally and linguistically diverse communities. And research actually shows that one of the reasons that people might refrain from seeking help is actually fear of discrimination and racism in those services. And racism, especially the structural form of racism, can also affect someone's access to employment, education, housing, and healthcare, all of which are important for our mental health and our overall health and recovery. It is therefore important that, you know, like we don't place all responsibility on individuals for recovery. This is unfortunately a common discourse that we often see, that, you know, like strength and resilience is about individuals, but it's also important that we need to address the social conditions that continue to expose people to discrimination, racism, and exclusion.
0: Well, that leads me very nicely into my next question, which is, in a world increasingly disconnected through a loss of trust in our world leaders, impacted by violence, wars, natural disasters, as you've mentioned, racism, and with higher rates of loneliness in our communities, how can we make meaning of trauma, and how can we heal from individual and collective trauma, and what steps can our governments take to improve the overall well-being of its community members?
1: Trauma, recovery, and healing, in that process, safety plays an important and huge role. I mean, it's not only physical safety, but also emotional safety. Having stable housing, financial security, and having supportive relationships. So recovery looks different for different people. Some people might benefit from psychological treatments, and others find strength through their family, faith, culture, volunteering, spending time in their community. So there's no basically single pathway to healing. But underlying of all the recovery and healing activities and the efforts, safety is the most important pillar of recovery process. And yeah, the recovery process also involves acknowledging what happened, rebuilding trust, strengthening community connections, and supporting local leadership in decision-making and creating opportunities for people to participate in shaping their recovery process. Because as we talked before, like that empowerment is really important. Taking the control that they felt impacted by trauma is really important. Ability to contribute to their own recovery process is important. And one of the strongest predictors of recovery and healing we see in research is social connection, and feeling that you belong and others care about you can be a powerful buffer against the long-term impacts of trauma. As for the second part of the question, what steps can governments take to improve the well-being of the communities? Government initiatives can play an important role because, as we talked before, mental health is not only shaped by individual efforts or access to healthcare, but also by the social conditions in which we live. That means investing in a affordable housing, education, employment, and accessible healthcare for individuals suffering from adversities and trauma. These are all important foundations for good mental health and well-being overall. And investment in long-term, culturally safe, and community-led mental health services are really important. Because recovery after trauma, especially collective trauma, often continues for years. And public attention might move on after a while that those incidents happened. And it is important to have the sustainable infrastructure supporting those individuals so that they can access to the services that might help with the recovery process. And it's also important that the institutions, organizations, and governments communicate information honestly and acknowledging harm and involve affected communities in decision-making rather than making decisions for them.
0: Yes, I was thinking too about the importance for Indigenous and Torres Strait Islander communities of being able to share stories and truth-telling and perhaps even in the history of our country being able to have the truth documented in the history and taught in schools so that perhaps young people understand the true history of this country, and therefore we hopefully can move forward away from practices which were inhumane and harmful to sections of our community. I know that at the moment there's a racism inquiry that's going around the country, and I personally think this is very important. Is there more that we can be doing? Do we need legislation? Do we need a change in policies? Do we need a change in systems to ensure that people feel that they belong?
1: Yeah, that's a really great question. As we talk before, the recovery happens at different levels, right? Like, it's important to feel connected to communities. It's important to live in kind of like supportive environments. And those things are determined by the structures and the rules and the legislations. And those formal ways of acknowledging and preventing harm plays a huge role in shaping our day-to-day environment.
0: And in terms of, I think you mentioned here, that our first responders also, from paramedics to police officers, firefighters and humanitarian workers who face elevated risks of psychological distress, including PTSD, burnout and substance use. Should we be doing more to support people who work in the front lines or those who experience moral injury?
1: Yeah, that's a really great question. Frontline workers play substantial roles in the immediate recovery, immediate response after traumatic experiences and long-term recovery. They are basically the engines of the recovery process. And in order to ensure that communities affected by adversities and trauma access the quality services, we need to support the frontline workers. It is important to, you know, like provide organizational support, peer support, and individual support, because that very nature of the work is quite traumatizing and overwhelming. And we need to support those workers so that they can keep continue providing services and support to the affected communities.
0: We've covered quite a lot. Is there anything that you would like to add that you think is important message for listeners today?
1: Yeah, I think we covered many things. And what I would like to kind of like emphasize is that we talk about the negative impacts of trauma, like disrupting safety, trust, and connection. I would like to really underscore the importance of recognizing the strengths and resources that we all have, and especially when we are supported by our loved ones, our communities, and the government. Most of us have the innate capacity to recover from those traumatizing experiences. And recovery therefore doesn't happen within individuals only, but it happens through families, communities, and institutions working together. And that's actually my message for today for those who are listening to us. It takes a village to recover from trauma, and it is important to support one and another because humans are social by nature, and we need each other to help heal our wounds.
0: Mm. I think that's a lovely point to end on. I very much appreciate you discussing. I think we could talk forever on this topic.
1: Yeah.
0: Yes, there's so many layers. But, yes, thank you so much for your time, Dr. Kurt, and for discussing this really significantly important topic at this time in our history.
1: Yeah, thank you so much, Anya. Pleasure to talk with you.
0: Okay. Welcome back. You've been listening to an interview I did earlier this week with Dr. Gulsa Kurt talking about recovery from collective trauma. I'm going to go to a beautiful song now by Fred Smith off his Dust of Uruzgan CD, and it's called Trembling Sky.

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And if you click on that, you can subscribe or donate. You might want to get involved as a volunteer at the station. But we've had 50 years on air. That says something. And yes, we would love you to support this station, keep shows like this on air. So up to my last couple of items now. A couple more opportunities for people with lived experience of mental illness from the Network Navigator, so the Consumer Network. Expressions of Interest Lived Experience Advisory Council Domestic Family and Sexual Violence Commission. The Domestic Family Sexual Violence Commission is seeking expressions of interest for the Lived Experience Advisory Council. The council was established in 2023 under the National Plan to End Violence Against Women and Children 2022 to 2032, and it brings together people with lived and living experience of domestic, family and sexual violence to help improve systems, services and policies across Australia. And there's a link here, engage.dss.gov.au, Lived Experience Advisory Council Expression of Interest. So the consultation period, I'm not sure what that means, but anyway, it's got all the background, the membership. There are 8 positions available. Members are appointed for a term of up to 2 years with the possibility of an extension for a further term. And the council is made up from people from different backgrounds, communities and experiences. Members are appointed for their individual expertise, lived experience, not as representatives of organisations or community groups. So they're looking for people who can use their lived or living experience to help improve systems and services, share ideas and insights that can support long-term change, work respectfully with people who have different experiences and views, contribute to discussions about policy, services and reform, and commit to participating in meetings and council activities. So they're encouraging people from Aboriginal and Torres Strait Islander backgrounds, people with disability and neurodivergence, people from culturally, linguistically and faith diverse communities, LGBTIQA and SB people, young people, older people, people living in regional, rural and remote communities. Now, let me just see, where is the email? If you need to ask any questions, the email is secretariat@dfsvc.gov.au. secretariat@dfsvc.gov.au. Or you can phone 0460-001-750. 0460-001-750. If you need any support or to talk to somebody about domestic, family or sexual violence, please call 1-800-RESPECT on 1-800-737-732, 1-800-737-732. So that sounds like a great thing to get involved in. The applications close by 4 p.m. on Monday the 10th of August. And another opportunity, expression of interest, lived experience of suicide representative opportunity, Department of Health, Disability and Ageing. Department of Health, Disability and Ageing is seeking lived experience of suicide representative to support the work of the Mental Health and Suicide Prevention Senior Officials Group, the Data Governance Forum and the National Mental Health Workforce Working Group under the National Mental Health and Suicide Prevention Agreement. 5 lived experience of suicide representative positions are available across the MPSPO group and its working groups. The expression of interest is being led by Roses in the Ocean on behalf of the
Department of Health, Disability and Ageing. If you're interested or you have any questions, please write to inquiries at Roses in the Ocean, which is all one word, inquiries at rosesintheocean.com.au, rosesintheocean.com.au. Applications close midnight, 14th of August. So, yes, there we go. So I've already read you out that Disability Royal Commission reforms have your say. Advocacy for Inclusion is seeking expressions of interest from people with disability to participate in a paid lived experience workshop to help shape advice to the ACT government on priorities responding to findings and recommendations of the Royal Commission into violence, abuse, neglect and exploitation of people with disability. The workshop will explore which reforms should be the highest priorities for the ACT disability community, including the issues that have the greatest impact on people's lives and where practical improvements can be made in the short to medium term. It will involve a time commitment of around 2 hours and participants will be paid at a rate of $100 per hour. Expressions of interest close 7th of August 2026. To register your interest, please email info@ Advocacy for Inclusion, which is all one word, .org. So email info@ advocacyforinclusion.org or complete the online form. There's a link here. I won't be able to share it though, but you can have a look at Advocacy for Inclusion's Facebook page and this information should be registered there. And I think I'm coming up to the end of my time. Look, thanks very much for joining me today. I appreciate it. I'd like to share some helpful telephone numbers. Hopefully nobody's been triggered off by what I spoke to Gulsa about today. But if that is the case, if you're of Aboriginal or Torres Strait Islander background and you need someone to speak to, please ring 13YARN. 139276, 139276, or QLife for people of LGBTIQ backgrounds, 1800 184 527, 1800 184 527. You can contact Lifeline also on 13114, Lifeline 13114, Sane Australia on 1800 187 263, 1800 187 263, Beyond Blue on 1300 224636, 1300 224636, and 1800 Respect, 1800 737 732, 1800 737 732. Companion House here in Canberra, 6251 4550, 6251 4550. And just lastly, but not leastly, you can find our Facebook page, Transforming Perceptions, on, well, Facebook, obviously. Transforming Perceptions, have a look there. I share lots of different items and links up on that Facebook page. 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And I podcast the interviews to our Transforming Perceptions Spotify page. So have a look for that, Transforming Perceptions on Spotify, for the interviews. And I've been doing that since 2020. So there's a few interviews up there. And yes, as I said, support 2XX and get out there in the sunshine. I might play that little song that I'm really liking at the moment from the Pocket Trio. It's written by Monica Trappiger. So it's Slon from me. I'll be back next week.

Satan for their size. Mother Nature's gonna eat them while their empires rise. Earth school's quite a challenge. What would aliens think? Passing out the Kool-Aid. Come take a little.

0: It's a big year for 2XX. We're marking 50 years of local and Aussie music, culture, conversation, current affairs, interviews from the personal to the political, plus straight out entertainment. 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Thank you. 2XX, 50 years people powered and going strong.
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4: This is Space Nuts on Community Radio across Australia with your host Andrew Dungley and Professor Fred Watson, astronomer at large.
6: Hello there. Thanks for joining us. This is Space Nuts, where we talk astronomy and space science. My name is Andrew Dunkley. Great to have your company on this, the 600 millionth episode. Well, it's maybe not that many, but we've done quite a few. What is it? 643 we're up to. Blimey. All right. What are we talking about? We're talking about an old clapped out telescope. Fred happens to be its patron. He's old and clapped out too. We're also going to look at a new black hole discovery, which was made after two black holes collided, and they recorded the loudest crash of gravitational waves ever. So what's it going to tell us? China is going to upgrade its space station and launch a new space telescope, and a star that got close to our sun may have caused a bit of a disturbance in the force. We'll tell you all about it on this episode of Space Nuts. And he's back again, as always. It's Professor Fred Watson, astronomer at large. Hello, Fred.
7: Hello, Andrew. Hello. Thank you for that nice introduction. It's nice to hear a welcome like that.
6: You know, I know I only said it a few seconds ago, but I forgot what I said, and then it dawned on me that I'd actually insulted you. Yes.
7: Oh,
6: yes.
7: Forget about that, yeah. No, that's all right.
6: That's all right. You're right, last week.
7: I am old and clapped out. There's no question about that.
6: Aren't we all?
7: Yes.
6: Aren't we all? Now, before we get into today's stories, the old clapped-out telescope I referred to is actually a wonderful device that I've actually seen in person when we were down in Melbourne a few years ago. It's the Melbourne telescope, dates back to 1869, and you're its patron because you were there when they put the first screw in it. Got you
7: actually
6: again.
7: So the link and the reason why I'm... Well, there's a number of reasons why this telescope is very close to my heart. One is that I was still at school when I found a picture of it in Henry King's History of the Telescope, a very famous book on the history of telescopes published, I think, in 1955. Of course, when I came to Australia, I was interested to see it at Stromlo. Then, in 2003... the Stromlo Observatory had that terrible fire, bushfire, that went through, destroyed all the heritage buildings, including the one that that telescope sat in, and basically melted melted the dome onto the telescope. The dome was aluminium, and the telescope was wrecked, its mirror was smashed and all the rest of it. The best we could hope to see would be for it to be a static exhibit in a museum, just the remnants. 5 years after the fire, 2008, when this consortium of Museums Victoria, the Astronomical Society of Victoria, Royal Botanic Gardens, Melbourne, because that's where it started its career.
6: Yeah.
7: I think the Bureau of Meteorology were involved as well. And they got together a plan to basically restore it. So I did play a role in that. In 2015, we actually held a workshop, which I chaired, which was about how you could update the optics of the telescope, because the mechanical stuff could be refurbished, but the optics were a different matter. And a sort of optical prescription was drawn up. Now, those optics are still in the process of being manufactured, but the telescope itself is now essentially mechanically complete. It is as complete as it was when it was built. And the work that's been done, more than 100 volunteers and staff from Museums Victoria and the Astronomical Society of Victoria, it's well over 100, have worked on it. And so last week there was a little party to celebrate that, and some of the museum's dignitaries said a few words. I said a few words. The chap who's been leading the project, Simon Brink, over the last few years, he said a few words. He's actually coming to lunch with us on Saturday.
6: Oh, lovely.
7: Even though he's in Melbourne, he's coming up, which is nice. So we had a celebration. So, and to be honest, what they've done is nothing short of miraculous, because there weren't any diagrams of all the bits and pieces of this telescope. There were engineering diagrams of the thing complete. They were published in a journal, but the individual parts and probably thousands of components, screws, washers, pulleys, cogwheels of various different sizes, all of that, no idea what they look like. And by scouring photographs of the telescope from many sources and working out things like the numbers of teeth you need on a cogwheel to make the things work properly. They've done a great job with all that, and now it's basically in perfect working order, except it doesn't have its main mirror yet. That's being fabricated. It's at the moment still at Science Works, which is the Science Museum in Victoria, and it's a static exhibit.
6: Which is worth a visit, especially with the kids.
7: Yeah, it's a great place to go. And anybody who does go to Melbourne and sees Science Works, definitely have a look at the Great Melbourne Telescope. The hope is that one day it will be in its original building, which still exists in the Royal Botanic Gardens. But there's quite a bit of work needs to be done to make that OH&S satisfactory for 2026. That's the idea, that it will eventually be a working telescope for the public, for people to come and look through.
6: Wonderful. And if you can't get down to see it in Melbourne, just do a search for the Melbourne Telescope online and have a look at it, and you'll know what we're talking about. The lattice work is just beautiful. It is a glorious piece of equipment. And I stumbled across it. I didn't even know it was at Science Works when we went there, and we just went for a wander and found it, and I went, oh, Fred will love this. And then it turns out you were the patron. So.
7: Yes, that's right. It's quite staggering. It's how big it is, isn't it?
6: It blows your mind.
7: You just stand there in awe. Big telescope. Mm. It was the biggest fully steerable telescope in the world at the time when it was built. It wasn't the biggest, but it was the biggest telescope in the world. But it wasn't far off.
6: Yeah, as a good friend of mine often says, it's a great piece of kit.
7: It was a great piece of kit, and hopefully it will be again one day.
6: Yeah. Fingers crossed. All right. Moving on, we're talking black holes. Very unusual. We don't usually talk about things like this, but this is an interesting one because they've made it a bit of a discovery. They've recorded the loudest crash of gravitational waves ever heard, and it was because of two black holes that decided to play billiards with each other and... boom. But it's what they've discovered from in the aftermath of all this that's getting interesting.
7: Yes, it is. Gravitational waves from colliding objects have been detectable by humans since 2015 with the LIGO laser interferometer gravitational wave observatory in America, and that now works with Virgo, which is an Italian gravitational wave observatory, and Kagra, which is the Kamioka gravitational wave detector in Japan. So those three telescopes work together to pick up the vibrations of space, which are transmitted from very distant collisions, usually. And it's usually neutron stars and black holes, with collisions between either neutron stars and neutron stars, or black holes and black holes, or neutron stars and black holes. Those all produce gravitational wave signals that are actually in the frequency range detectable by these telescopes, because that's a key part of it. The amount of energy that's involved tells you what the frequency of the gravitational waves is going to be. Mm. And as we've noted before, Andrew, it's curious that the gravitational waves that these telescopes are sensitive to are actually in the audio frequency regime. They're basically, if you just amplified them, you would have an audio signal, and that's basically what they do, except they're doing it in a very much more sophisticated way. The amount of shaking of space that they can they can detect is absolutely infinitesimal, but these things are sensitive enough that they can measure a distance that is a thousandth, I think it's a 10,000th actually, of the diameter of a proton. That's the accuracy with which they can measure the distance between two mirrors, which is how you do all this sort of thing. So that's the backstory. The up story, the forward story, is that an object, or you don't have an object, you have a gravitational wave signal. It rejoices in the name of GW250114. That tells you that it was picked up in January 2025. That's where the 25011 comes from. And it basically, on analysis, has been detected to be a collision between two black holes, each of which had around 32 times the mass of the Sun. And so they collided, and that set the gravitational waves on their way, because it basically disturbed space, it rippled space. So what's happened is, and this, as you mentioned at the beginning, is the loudest gravitational wave signal that's been detected, or that's certainly the most intense, the highest amplitude one.
6: Yeah.
7: So what has happened is that researchers have analysed the audio signal, and they found in it basically that it's been described as a feature, which is something called a direct wave. It's a component of the signal, and it's a direct wave that has been seen before, but nobody's worked out what it is. But apparently, it is a feature that essentially, in the gravitational wave structure that comes from this event, you can tell this direct wave is to do with the event horizon of the combined black holes. Mm. So you've got two black holes, each of which has got its own event horizon. They're spinning around one another, getting ever closer, as we've seen that sort of thing before, and the frequency goes up of the gravitational waves. And then suddenly it all stops because they've collided and there's no more accelerations, which is what you need to set up gravitational waves. But at that point, the two event horizons merge. Now, a recap on event horizons, that's the point of no return, basically. It's the distance from the black hole where the escape velocity is more than the speed of light. And so nothing can escape from within the event horizon. And in particular, light can't escape. So the event horizon is black. It's a sphere around the black hole through which you can't see, because nothing escapes, including light. So that is what the event horizon is. In a sense, it's imaginary, Andrew. You know, it's not a real surface. It's an imaginary surface because it's just the boundary between what's visible and what's not visible.
6: Yeah.
7: Now, we know when black holes collide, I don't know that much about the details of these things, but there is a period immediately after they've merged, which is called the ring down, and it's a time when they sort of consolidate as one black hole, and that means their event horizons also consolidate. And I think this direct wave that has been detected is basically an artifact of that ring down. What I guess is perhaps the takeaway message from this work is not that we've learned something miraculous and new about the event horizon, but that we've learned that there might be a way of, in future gravitational wave events, might be a way of analysing these direct waves to give us more information on the black hole event horizon. Because at the moment, we don't know much about it. We've seen them in the telescopes, observations from the Event Horizon Telescope, that amalgam of many radio telescopes, an Earth-sized array which has been used to look at the black holes in centre of our own galaxy and in M57, I think it was, with a fairly high degree of precision. And what we've seen is the black shadow of the event horizon. But perhaps with these gravitational waves, these direct waves, there might be a way of teasing out even more detail from these distant and highly enigmatic objects.
6: Yes, indeed. And another interesting thing that comes out of this story is that they're suggesting the measurements that they've made could be a step towards future tests of general relativity
7: using direct waves.
6: So, you know, yep. there's all sorts of potential by the sound of it.
7: That's right. Yeah, I mean, exactly. And, of course, this is one of the holy grails of science generally, actually, certainly physics, to find chinks in general relativity, because at the moment it behaves exactly as predicted. Everything that we've seen in the universe follows the rules and regulations of general relativity in a perfect way. So maybe direct waves will, as you said, give us a way of testing general relativity. If we find things that don't work in general relativity, then that could be an opening into new physics, which is certainly a hot topic at the moment.
6: Indeed it is. Everyone, including Einstein, thinks something's wrong with it. They just can't find anything at the moment.
7: Yes.
6: It keeps coming up aces every time they test it.
7: Yeah, they think something's wrong with it because it doesn't sit with quantum mechanics. The two are incompatible, and they both work perfectly well, but they're incompatible.
6: Weird, isn't it?
7: Yes, that's very weird, yeah.
6: The other thing that I find fascinating about this story is that from something as simple as a gravitational wave, they're able to break it down and find information that is really just... You know, you can't see any of this. It's all just data, isn't it?
7: Yeah, that's correct. That's right. But the physics is well understood because general relativity is such a reliable tool for people to use to analyse these things. That's how we can make these statements about it. And yes, if we can find flaws with general relativity, it will be very exciting.
6: Indeed it will, and you can read all about it at the space.com website. They published their research in the journal Nature. This is Space Nuts with Andrew Dunkley and Professor Fred Watson.
1: Okay, we checked all four systems and seeing where they go.
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6: Now, Fred, we turn our attention towards China. Of course, they've got a very active space station in operation at the moment. The latest news, though, is that they intend to make it bigger, and at the same time, they're going to put a new space telescope into orbit as well. So they're really going ahead in leaps and bounds, aren't they?
7: They are, yes. It's this is part of the Chinese. It's not the China National Space Agency. I think it's that they've got a separate space agency for human space flight, and that's the organization that operates the Tiangong space station, which has been up there since 2021, I think, was when we started seeing it being assembled. It was assembled in a very similar manner to the International Space Station by building sort of modules that you can stick together like Lego once these modules are in orbit.
6: Yeah, and at the moment, it's the China National Space Administration, which handles the programs, and the China Manned Space Agency, which oversees human spaceflight.
7: That's right. I knew there were two organisations involved. Thank you for that.
6: That's all right.
7: At the moment, the Tiangong consists of three modules, and they're arranged in a sort of T shape. With three end points of the modules, if you like, coming together in a sort of vestibule where you can tunnel your way from one to the other with these basically entry and exit hatches. That is the way things work on the International Space Station as well. But as you've said, what they're now planning to do is to add three more modules. And the reason they want to do that is because they want to do more research up there. and make more frequent crew and cargo changes. So they're actually, I think the way to deal with that is to make the space station bigger. And so it's going to be what they're calling a double T shape, which I think is probably an H shape, if I can put it that way.
6: Well, that's it would turn into that, wouldn't it?
7: You'd expect so, yes, that's right, unless they do something clever, like turn one of the T's round at right angles to the other one. Anyway, we don't know what's going to happen there, but there is a new multi-purpose module and two new experimental modules that are planned to essentially... allow Chinese space exploration in low Earth orbit to continue and be extended. We understand from some of the researchers in China that it's always been an expectation that this would take place, that there'd be this extension. And what it will do in terms of the mass of the space station is take it up from its current 90 tons up to 180 tons or thereabouts. And as a yardstick, if I remember rightly, and you might be able to correct me here, Andrew, but I think the International Space Station is about 400 tons in terms of its mass. I think that is the case. So that's the plan. And alongside that, as you've already mentioned, Andrew, is the idea of a new space observatory, an optical telescope, quite similar in some ways to the Hubble Space Telescope, a slightly smaller mirror, two meters rather than 2.3 meters, and also with a much wider field of view. The Hubble has quite a narrow field of view, and in fact, the Nancy Grace Roman Telescope, which is also very similar to the Hubble, will have a much wider field of view than Hubble. That's being launched later this year, I hope. This Chinese telescope, which has a name, Shun Tian, I think is probably how it's pronounced in my poor Chinese, poor Mandarin, poor Chinese. It's got a much bigger field of view and will actually give new to the Hubble, will have a much wider field of view than Hubble. That's being launched later this year, I hope. This Chinese telescope, which has a name, Shun Tian, I think is probably how it's pronounced in my poor Chinese, poor Mandarin.

0: That will, we hope, really bring new insights into our knowledge of space.
1: Yeah, apparently its field of view is going to be massive compared to Hubble, at 300 times.
0: Correct, yes, yeah. that's right. So it's a wide-angle telescope rather than the sort of pinpoint view of the Hubble.
1: Yeah, quite incredible. You were right about the International Space Station. 419,700 kilograms is its mass, or okay. for, say, 420 tons. Yeah. Yes, tons. Indeed. The other interesting thing that China's working on is a new delivery system for their... They call them Taikonauts, don't they?
0: Yes, they do.
1: Yeah. They want to develop a rocket system that will send seven up at a time.
0: Yes, yeah.
1: Sponsored by 7-Up. No, I'm joking. But that's what they're looking at doing. At the moment, they can only send up three at a time.
0: Yes, so the Chinese orbital vehicle for getting astronauts up, or taikonauts up there, and I'm ashamed that I can't remember what it's called. Is it Shenzhou? I can't remember. But that is basically an adaptation of the old Soyuz Russian spacecraft, which are still in service in the International Space Station, developed in the 1960s, a three-person module. I think I'm right in saying that the Crew Dragon can take up to seven astronauts as well.
1: Interesting. So Shenzhou.
0: Shenzhou, yeah,
1: is the system they're using.
0: Did
1: at the
0: get
1: moment.
0: It right?
1: You did.
0: So that will go from three to seven. It's understandable, you know, if you want to keep the crews coming and going. I think this is a really important development because, if nothing else, it's going to, I think, spur the private sector on to pick up the baton of what you might call Western International Space Stations, or the Western International Space Station, because that's scheduled at the moment to be decommissioned in 2030. That might change, but it's a possibility that we will lose the ISS in 2030. And we've seen problems with, you know, the leakage that we had in one of the modules a couple of weeks ago, where the crew was evacuated, not evacuated, but moved the American crew, the NASA end of the space craft were moved into a Crew Dragon capsule to just be certain that nothing untoward was going to happen if there was a catastrophic leak. When the Roscosmos cosmonauts, they were actually trying to fix the leak. They moved the other crew into the Crew Dragon capsule for safety.
1: Yeah. In terms of replacing the ISS, there are no firm plans at the moment, but they're kind of thinking about, I think you mentioned it, the commercial sector getting involved.
0: Yes. Yeah.
1: So, and that's probably logical. I'm pretty sure that Elon would be pretty keen to put a space station into orbit and a few others probably. There's plenty of people around with megabucks to do it.
0: Yes, that's right. You might have to think carefully about whether you take over the old tired and quite dodgy old International Space Station, or whether you build something new. Of course, the technology's moved on enormously since the 1990s when that was put together. It's been continuously occupied since 2000. That's 26 years of tenants coming and going. It's probably taken a fair beating inside.
1: Yeah, I'm sure they've had a few parties. Yeah, no doubt about it. If you want to read all about China's plans, you can do that at space.com. Fred, that brings us to the end of the show. Thank you so much.
0: Well, that went very quickly.
1: It did.
0: A good time we had.
1: We did indeed, yes. We'll catch you on the next one.
0: Sounds great. Thank you very much.
1: Professor Fred Watson, Astronomer at Large. And don't forget, between episodes, to jump on our website and have a look around, spacenutspodcast.com. You can click on the AMA button and send us messages, even if you want to send us a joke. We don't mind. We love jokes. Or you can send us a question, or you can comment on a discussion point, whatever you like. Just don't forget to tell us who you are or where you're from. 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And while you're there, have a look around, check out the shop, check out ways you can become a supporter, or sign up for the Astronomy Daily news feed. 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

0: And thanks to Hugh in the studio, who couldn't be with us today because he saw a passing star and chased her down for an autograph. And from me, Andrew Dunkley, thanks for your company. We'll see you on the next episode of Space Nuts. Bye-bye.
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1: XX acknowledges the traditional custodians of the land we broadcast from, the Ngunnawal and Ngambri people, and recognise their continuing connection to land, waters and culture. We pay our respects to their elders, past, present and emerging.
2: Hello and welcome. This is Rowena Moraes. We are broadcasting live from Light Up Lynham, where there's a lot going on. The weather's really good. This is an event that runs annually, and we're broadcasting here from 4 o'clock right up to 7:30 p.m. We're talking to various stallholders and participants, and this afternoon, I've got the lovely Natalie here from the Canberra Brass. Hi, Natalie. How are you?
3: Hello. I am very well.
2: How are you going today?
3: Oh, very good.
2: How's everything at Light Up Lynham?
3: It's excellent. There's a really cool vibe here today. There are people everywhere. There's little kids, big kids, dogs, prams, and a lot of musical instruments.
2: So what's the Canberra Brass team doing here?
3: So I am the secretary for the Canberra Brass Organisation. We are the only brass band in Canberra.
2: Very exciting.
3: We have four ensembles in our organisation.
2: Wow.
3: So people who turn up now will unfortunately miss hearing us. We just had our beginner band play.
2: Okay.
3: We have about 50 people in the beginner band.
2: As in 50?
3: As in 50.
2: That is huge.
3: And the ages are from 7 to 84 years old.
2: Oh, that is amazing.
3: So last year, the lovely Beverly Simpson called us at 83 and said, I've always wanted to learn a brass instrument. Can I come?
2: And 50 so, is...
3: She was 83.
2: 50 is a large number.
3: A large number.
2: How do you manage that size?
3: We have an excellent conductor and musical director. People can come along regardless of their age or stage. So maybe you've never touched a musical instrument before. You can come along and learn. We have tuition at the
2: tuition
3: okay. during the rehearsal.
2: Okay.
3: So most people come along for maybe three or four lessons, and by the fourth lesson they're sitting in the band and they're already playing in the band.
2: Excellent.
3: We have instruments for hire. So for the very, very cheap price of $25 a term, mm-hmm. you can come along and join the organisation, $25 to hire an instrument. So if I'm right, to go to a swimming lesson will cost you $50 one time.
2: Oh, yes.
3: To come to our organisation for 10 weeks of tuition and music during the school term, you get an instrument, tuition, companionship, community, and there are people who played with us today who have come to three rehearsals and they came and they performed already today.
2: So there are no more performances for this afternoon?
3: No more performances from us. But if people want to join us, we accept new members at any time. We rehearse on Monday nights at Hawker College. We have every brass instrument that you could ever dream of. And we also have percussion. So if you're interested in learning how to be a drummer or play the cymbals or the tambourine or the glockenspiel, you can come along also. And we have a brass tuition plus percussion tuition. So, but by the end of, as I say, just a few lessons, you can be up and playing and sharing the joy of music with the community.
2: Fantastic. Really good to hear from you, Natalie. If anyone was interested, is there a website that they can go to?
3: Sure, canberrabrass.org.au.
2: Okay, you heard that. And have you got a stall here today?
3: We also have a stall. So if anybody is coming down to Light Up Lynham, we have a come and try a brass instrument stall.
2: Okay.
3: So just over there, we have cornets, we have tenor horns, we have trombones, we have tubas, euphoniums, and even percussion instruments. We sanitize the mouthpiece. But anybody can come and try a brass instrument, and maybe you'll find that you love playing a trombone or you love making a noise on a cornet, and then you can come and join us.
2: Excellent. So if that's your thing and if you are here at Light Up Lynham, you know where to go. Thank you so much, Natalie, for speaking with me. And we'll get to some music now.

0: And we're back. This is Rowena here with 2XXFM 98.3. And we are broadcasting live, as I said, at Light Up Lynham. And now I've got a second guest, Lucy, who's from the Canberra Food Cooperative. Lucy, hi, how are you?
1: Hi, I'm having a lovely afternoon. Thanks for having me.
0: Oh, super happy. Is this your first time at Light Up Lynham?
1: It's not, no. So this is the second year now that the food co-op has had a stall, but I'm actually a Lynham local, so I've been coming to the festival for many, many years now.
0: Okay, so for people who've never been, including myself, this is my first time, what should we be excited about?
1: Oh, so there's so much to be excited about at Light Up Lynham. It's a really beautiful community festival. There's lots of live music, there's food trucks and stalls, there's community organisations, and of course there's the lantern walk, where all the kids have made their own beautiful little lanterns and they do a walk around the wetlands, and it's always a really special experience.
0: What time is that?
1: That's such a good question. I think it's maybe at 5 or 6.
0: Maybe when it's a little bit darker?
1: When it's a little bit darker, yeah.
0: That'll be good when you're having lanterns, right?
1: Mm-hmm.
0: So, tell me a little bit more about the Canberra Food Cooperative.
1: Yes, so we're actually Australia's oldest food cooperative, and we have a very special connection with 2XX, and that is we share a birthday. We are both 50 years old this year.
0: Oh my God, that is amazing.
1: Isn't that great?
0: How have you stayed afloat and, you know, working at this for 50 years? That just blows my mind.
1: It's people power. It's all people power. So we've got an amazing team of volunteers. So we're like 90% volunteer run. We've got a couple of paid staff, but it's really the volunteers that keep the door open.
0: How big is this?
1: So we've got a bulk food store, which means that you can come and fill up your own jars and do your shopping and without any plastic. And we've also got a cafe. So we're a fairly big space, just sort of on the edge of the uni and the city. So we're just kind of on the corner of Barry Drive.
0: What kind of produce are we talking? Vegetables and fruit?
1: So, honestly, I no longer go to the supermarket because we've got everything you need at the co-op. We've got dry goods. So I'm talking dried lentils, beans, flour, sugar, rice. We've also got spices. Actually, the spices are really great. Often when we talk about bulk food shopping, we think about buying big bulk. But it also means that you can just buy something very small. So if you've got a recipe that has something like sumac in it, and you've never cooked with sumac before, you're not sure you'll cook with sumac again, you can buy 1 teaspoon of sumac and just try it out in your recipe. Wow. So it means that there's very little waste, and it's just such a great store. We've got fresh produce as well. We've got milk on tap, so you can fill up your own glass bottle of milk. We've also got a peanut butter machine, so you can grind your fresh peanut butter. We've got oil, soy sauce, and even cleaning products, so you can fill up your soap dispensers, your laundry detergent, even shampoo, conditioner.
0: Wow, that's quite a range. 50 years is a massive amount of time. Congratulations.
1: Thank you very much.
0: What's in the future?
1: What's in the future? Lots more amazing food and bringing the community together. So one of my favourite things about the co-op is the lunches that we do. We do them 6 days a week, and they're a huge bowl of absolutely delicious food. It's all stuff that we sell in the shop, and we have some amazing cooks that make, you know, curries and soups and big salads. And so it's really hearty, and it's super affordable as well, which I think is really important.
0: That's fantastic. Thank you for sharing. And if people wanted to find out more about the co-op, where can they go online, and where's the address again?
1: So we're just on the corner of Kingsley Street and Barry Drive, underneath the Lena Carmel Student Accommodation Building.
0: Okay.
1: If you want to find out more, you can drop in anytime. You can come and see us at our stall at Light Up Lynham.
0: Yes.
1: Or you can look for the Canberra Food Co-op on Facebook, Instagram, or find our website.
0: Excellent. Lucy, thank you so much for coming and chatting.
1: Thanks for having me, and enjoy your first Light Up Lynham.
0: I will. All right, back to some music.

0: All right. What a beautiful day. What an absolutely beautiful day. We are here at Lynham at the shopping centre. That's South Lynham, not North Lynham. With me, Rod, and 2XX broadcasting live from Light Up Lynham. And I've just wandered over to the Sea Change tent and bumped into Julie, and we've just said hello. Hi, Julie.
1: Hello. Hello, Rod. And it is a beautiful day, isn't it? It is just wonderful to be here.
0: I think it's going to get cold, but the place is heaving. It's fantastic to see all this activity, all this energy going into this. Now, Sea Change, that's S-E-E Change. Who are you?
1: Well, the C in Sea Change stands for Society, Environment, Economy, and it's looking at how we as a community can do things to enhance society and the environment in particular. And I'm part of the Wasteless team. So there are many different teams within Sea Change doing all sorts of amazing things in the community. In Wasteless, we are trying to look at how we can reduce the amount of waste we produce. And so particularly something like this amazing event, we want to have fun, but we don't want to damage the environment in the process. And so we're doing that in a range of ways, but our big thing that we're doing here is that we have mugs and plates and cutlery so that everything can be reused. And we have a wash station here where we will wash everything and so make sure everything is clean and sanitised to be used again.
0: I think you might be addressing something that I hear a lot. I do a lot of environmentally oriented interviews, and people feel so often overwhelmed by the scale of change. I think what you're doing, tell me if I've got this right, you're a grassroots movement, things that people, ordinary people in the street can do.
1: Yes, it's a really tangible thing that when you're having your chai in a mug that is what can be washed and reused, you're not damaging the environment in the way that most of those paper mugs, paper coffee cups, have to go to landfill because we have no way, even if they say they're compostable, they're not compostable in the ACT. So much has to go to landfill, and we want to prevent that because there's so many resources that go into making something and just to be used once. It's a waste.
0: It is, and I really hate seeing those things crushed on the curb and discarded. But would you say that it gives people, or it's a antidote to the feeling of powerlessness that most of us feel when we're looking at the scale of the environment problems?
1: Yes, it's something that we can control. We can make decisions about what we use. And I know there's a lot of concern too about all the plastic in our lives. And so this way you're using a ceramic mug, no plastic. So that's something you can control as well.
0: It is. And I always say when people look despondent, I say focus on things you can do, not on things you can't do. Not everybody is going to be like a David Suzuki or a David Attenborough or a... Give me a woman's activist name, please, so we've got a good balance. Who was the gorillas in the mist woman? Diane Fossey?
1: Yes, that's very good. Yeah, there's so many things that we can do on a daily basis to make a little difference. So,
0: Do you have an element of activism, or is it really just about grassroots programs of the sort you've just talked about?
1: No, I think what we're doing, I mean, through this experience, we're showing what can be done, and we would like to see it done in more events around Canberra. So this isn't just a one-off. We have a library of 160 mugs, 100 plates, 100 big plates, 100 little plates that people can borrow and use in their own events. So we want this to be done at events around Canberra in other ways. But the ACT government has recently had a consultation on reducing single-use plastics, and part of that is what they can do to make reuse possible and easy, because it's all about really making it easy for people too. We want the right thing to do to be the easy thing to do. And so, we have advocated and made submissions and trying to look at change at a bigger level, as well as trying to change our everyday, day-to-day events.
0: So is there another program that you want to talk about, something that really fires you up?
1: Well, the other thing that I personally am very involved in is repair cafes, because we throw out so many things that could actually be fixed if we knew how. And I love a repair cafe of a community of people coming together, these amazing repairers who want to try and figure out what the issue is and how we can repair it. And I should say the other thing that I'm part of too in this thing is the Community Toolbox Canberra, which is a way that you can borrow things. So a drill, for example, if you buy a drill, you might only use it for a few minutes, you know, over many years. Well, we have a whole range of drills at the Community Toolbox. And so you can borrow exactly what you need for the job and then return it. And so that is also reducing resources that are used in the world because we're sharing and reusing.
0: That's a wonderful thing. And it goes so counter to the marketing thing that you've got to go and buy something. And I look depressed in my garage and there's stuff there that works. I've got something at the moment, some really simple thing has gone wrong with it, but it's got a tamper-proof screw on it.
1: Huh?
0: Okay, you're going to say something about that? Go.
1: Yeah, no. So we have little kits that at the repair cafes with the right screws to get through the tamper-proof screws. So there's a lot of people, there's a whole right to repair movement who are advocating for ways to, that things should be made so they can be repaired, but they are also sharing their knowledge and sharing their tools to try and repair what is already out there.
0: I like that. And it's a sort of a coming together of people who care about the same kind of things. And the other thing you mentioned was the tool in your garage that you never use now, the lawnmower in my garage. You know, I have a patch of grass that's about as big as a handkerchief.
1: Yeah.
0: And I pull the mower out every couple of weeks in summer, and it takes like 10 minutes. It takes longer to get the mower out than it does to start it. But otherwise, just sitting there doing nothing.
1: And we have a lot of mowers at the toolbox, electric mowers and hand mowers, and they are borrowed a lot too. So, and we also have all sorts of hedge trimmers and gardening tools. So, you know, springtime comes and everyone needs to trim and prune and mow the lawns.
0: I love,
1: come and visit us.
0: I love, well, you've preempted my next question, but I love your enthusiasm. It's great to see, because it's too easy, like I say, to get overwhelmed by the whole environment thing. So if somebody wants to get involved with you, where would they go?
1: Well, the best place to start is the Sea Change website, so SEE Change. Have a look at that. It's got information about the Community Toolbox, about the repair cafes, and about the Wasteless team, about the reusable library. You can find it all at our website.
0: That's wonderful, Julie, and thank you very much. Great to talk to you. And now back to the desk.

0: And you're back with me, Rowena Moraes, and we are broadcasting live from Light Up Lynham. With me now, we have Megan and Casey from Rio Samba Shows. What is this all about, girls?
1: Well, we are an all-female group here in Canberra who love to share the joy and the energy and the vibrancy of Latin American music and dance. And so we perform all around Canberra and get people up and dancing with us.
0: And performing at Light Up Lynham, no doubt?
1: Absolutely. We just had a great set.
0: How was it?
2: It was so much fun. We had lots of families, lots of kids up joining us. We just love we're a group of women of all ages. Some of us have children. Some of us have children younger than the youngest members of the group, or older than the youngest member. I'm not good at maths, but we're multi-generational group.
0: No, that sounds good. And, you know, I saw the costumes, which, you know, if you're on radio, you can't see, but it was just gorgeous, nice and colourful and vibrant. What got you into dance?
1: Well, for me, it was because I fell in love with a man from Colombia.
0: Oh.
1: So, you know, I had to learn his language and learn how to dance the way he did. So, but I went over there and I realized that everybody dances. It's not like nobody is self-conscious, and you dance to celebrate life, and you dance with family members, like I would dance with my father-in-law at Christmas. And I just wanted to bring that back to Australia and be able to share that around.
0: Is it hard to learn?
1: Not if you have a good teacher.
0: Oh, yes. You could say that about many things. And Casey, what got you into dancing?
2: I started dancing Zumba, and that was a gateway into Latin dance. And the community, the women here that dance all different styles all across Canberra. I've been to several different schools in Canberra. And I think it's just that having a go, you don't have to get it perfect. It's just about moving your body and
0: having fun.
2: Having fun is the most important part of dancing.
0: So how long does a dance set go for?
1: Well, we tailor our performance to whatever event we're at. But today we did about a 15-minute show, and then we also did a mini workshop after that where we got all the kids and parents
0: mini
1: up.
0: Workshop?
1: Oh. Yes.
0: How was that?
1: Oh, it was awesome.
0: So a lot of people?
1: Yes. We often find the kids go first and then the adults follow.
0: Right. So Rio Samba Shows, do you take new members? How does it work?
1: We do sometimes, but we are a fairly tight group. We don't we're not a school, so
0: right.
1: We don't do classes. We just do rehearsals together. But what we do is a lot of shows, a lot of community events, but also a lot of private events, weddings, gala dinners, anniversaries. So we definitely interact with all of Canberra through all of those opportunities.
0: Sounds very fun. And if you are having an event, this would definitely bring things to a whole new exciting level. If people wanted to find out more about your group and shows and maybe potentially hiring you, where would they go?
1: Instagram is the best place. So it's
0: yes.
1: Rio Samba, S-A-M-B-A, Shows. You can see videos and photos, very colourful page of everything that we do, and reach out to us there.
0: Excellent. How are you finding Light Up Lynham so far?
2: It's so much fun. There's lots of food stands here. There's lots of community groups here.
0: The crowd's picking up.
2: Yeah, there's lots of people here, and it's going to go for several. I'm excited for the nighttime walk, and I believe that we're going to have some dragon dances soon.
0: Oh, really?
2: Yeah,
0: know there's lanterns.
2: They're going to have the like Chinese lion dances.
0: Right.
2: Soon.
0: That's very
2: and
0: loud.
2: That's always we go to a
0: I
2: lot of
0: those.
2: Community events, and they're always a highlight for us is seeing all of the lion dances. So if you can come down soon or check online, that's one not to miss for the rest of the day.
0: I agree. Megan, Casey, thank you very much for coming on to XXX.
1: Thanks for having us.

0: what a cracking day. It is absolutely beautiful here in Lynham. And the place is heaving. There's so many stalls and things. It's really good to see how this community spirit. Now, we've just wandered past another stall, and we've got vets. We're going to talk to a vet at the walking clinic for animals and kindred vets. And my friend here to chat is Dr. Bron, or just Bron, I think. G'day, Bron.
1: Hi. Thanks for having me.
0: Oh, look, it's a pleasure, and good to talk now. What do you do? I mean, you're a vet, but you have the clinics. Tell me about that.
1: Yeah, so currently we run the walking clinic for animals in Belconnen. We've been there for about 3.5 years, and we're building a purpose-built hospital in Dixon on Northbourne Road, and that's opening in mid-September. So we're going to be moving from Belconnen to Dixon, and we're also going to be opening a daytime GP clinic, veterinary GP clinic. So we'll be offering veterinary services from 8 a.m. till 10 p.m. every single day. So we'll be there for when people need us in the daytime and in the nighttime.
0: All right, now our beautiful little dog we used to have, sadly he's moved on to a better place, or maybe not a better place, but Oscar was a border terrier, and the most appealing dog face you could ever imagine. And we got home one day and his legs were going all wobbly, and we thought, no, this is really serious, because a very energetic dog being a terrier. So we took him to a walk-in clinic, not yours though, this was a while ago, and out in Queanbeyan or Fishwick, as I recall. So what would you do in that situation, and is your clinic the right sort of place for this?
1: Yeah, absolutely. And look, that's a really common problem. People come home from work, they come home from dinner, and they find out that their pets have been unwell and that they need help. In Canberra, there's 3 after-hours services for pets, and that's all there is. 2 emergency clinics and ourselves, which is urgent care. So in your case, we would have absolutely been able to see your little doggy and make up a plan for him. But we don't see really critical patients. So what we call category ones, which are patients that are, you know, say hit by a car or something like that, we do recommend they go to the emergency hospital. But we can see everything from, you know, lameness, infections, vomiting, all those sort of things. So most things we can see after hours. And we work on a walk-in basis, which means you are seen in the order that you arrive, which is quite different because emergency works on triage. That means that you might get bumped if more serious cases come in after you. But for our service, you'll be seen, you know, as you come in. So,
0: but it's very difficult for the average person to know just how serious a case may be.
1: Yep.
0: So if somebody came in with, like, a dog with a wobbly legs, then you'd say, oh, we can do it or not, and you then refer them. Now, I have a science background, and so I can't help ask you the sciencey sort of question. What would you do in that situation? Like, the dog appears, what's your next steps?
1: Yeah, well, in the case of wobbly legs, I guess we need to figure out, is this a time-critical, you know, urgent issue, such as a tick paralysis? That certainly can happen if people have been at the coast and then they've come back to Canberra, or it could be spinal issue, something wrong with the discs, and that can also be, you know, an issue that needs to be seen quite quickly. So as a vet, you know, we're just taught to take each case, do a full physical workup. We call it a nose-to-tail exam, where we check literally everything, and then if we need to, we can do extra tests as well, so blood tests, x-rays, that sort of thing.
0: That gets more complicated. So would it be very similar to what would happen in for humans, that you check the pulse and blood pressure, maybe?
1: Yeah, if it's indicated, absolutely. And, you know, we see all manner of problems. The more that you see, the better you get at picking them up, I guess, a bit quickly. And we can tell if something's very serious or not, again, just through that experience. But, you know, I worked last night in the clinic and I had 3 different lamenesses come in. And they all kind of presented with similar, you know, not walking on the back leg. But they had all 3 had a different cause. And we can only find that out by doing a physical exam, checking them out, and sometimes doing extra tests.
0: Okay, well, the tick is one that I know of, and I can't actually remember what was affecting Oscar, but what else could cause that sort of symptom?
1: So that wobbliness is something that we definitely get concerned about. It can be something benign or not too serious, especially as dogs get older. They can actually get a vestibular disease, so the middle ear component can get this disease, which makes them really wobbly. They're not able to stand up. They can vomit. They feel really terrible. It's actually just temporary, so it will pass, and they sometimes just need a bit of medication to help them, but they will get better on their own. Or it could be very serious, so it could be anything from, like I said, spinal disease, tick paralysis, sometimes even brain tumor. There's all sorts of things it could be. We always look at the most common first, and then we kind of work back from there.
0: Okay, well, what's the thing you most frequently see when people bring their pets in?
1: This time of the year at the urgent care clinic, we see lameness. So it makes sense if you think about it. It's really cold, and so any animal that has pre-existing arthritis or joint problem really flares up in the cold. So this time of year, we most commonly see lameness. We also see a lot of gastros, and at the moment, this is probably a good opportunity to tell people, there is a really nasty canine gastro virus going around. I suspect it's a virus because it seems to be infectious, but it's causing hemorrhagic gastroenteritis, so that is bleeding into the intestinal tract, vomiting, and we are seeing it at clinics all over Canberra. So definitely a PSA, public service announcement, if you do have a dog, just take extra care. Maybe think about not going to the dog parks for a little bit, because I'm seeing it everywhere in clinics around Canberra.
0: And there's things like parvovirus, I think. Now, what's the most unusual pet that you've had brought into the clinic?
1: Oh gosh, that's a great question. We get all manner of wildlife, and we see wildlife for free as a public service. But probably recently I've had some budgies, some rats, I've had lizards, chickens. We get all sorts of animals come into the clinic. We joke that if it can come through the door, then we can see it.
0: Let me tell you an unusual one that I was responsible for, sort of, a magpie. So this magpie was incredibly friendly, and I'd walk out the backyard, and being an Australian boy, used to them being swooped.
1: Yeah.
0: But this thing would land on my shoulder. Yeah.
1: That's really great. And look, magpies can be very loyal friends if you're good to them. If you're good to them, they'll be good to you.
0: It was wonderful, and it would lie on its back, and then I'd play with it and everything. But I was devastated because I think it ate some snail bait.
1: Oh, yeah, unfortunately, that's definitely a problem. And what we have right now with avian influenza that's come into Australia is we have to really be careful with birds when we see them and they're looking really unwell. And we have to be very careful at the moment in case it's avian influenza.
0: And I feel you just opened the door to a very big topic there, avian influenza. We're running out of time. We have so much to talk about, Rod. Maybe we should get you into the studio and we could...
1: Happy to. Yeah, sounds great.
0: Okay, all right. Well, that's it for... thank you, Bron. And just a quickly reminder before we say goodbye.
1: Yeah, so our new clinic, Kindred Vet, and the walking clinic for animals is going to be relocating in mid-September to Dixon.
0: Good on you. And now back to the desk and a bit more music here on 2XX Live from Lionel.

0: 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We are broadcasting live from Light Up Lynham. And with me now is Porus with Lids for Kids. Porus, good afternoon. How are you?
1: Yeah, good afternoon, Rowena. Lovely to be joining you today.
0: Oh, so happy to have you. Thank you. Is this your first time?
1: It is. It's my first time talking on live radio.
0: How's
1: that? I'm a little bit nervous, but yeah, I'm very excited to be here and thank you for having us.
0: You're doing excellent. So Lids for Kids, tell me more.
1: Yeah, so Lids for Kids, we are actually at Lynham today. The reason we exist is because if you put anything smaller than about a credit card in the bin, it will never actually get recycled because it'll fall through the machinery. So no matter how good the intentions are that we all have, you put those small items and they add up to a lot of stuff, but if you put them in the yellow bin, they won't actually get recycled. And we thought that's not really great. So our founder actually started up Lids for Kids, and now we have dozens and dozens of volunteers striving to make sure that these things actually get recycled as effectively as we can. That's why we're sort of out here today to try and promote that message and to, you know, get the support of the community for helping us recycle these things.
0: So what exactly do you do as part of this?
1: So we collect, like, for example, like I was saying with those plastic bottle lids, we collect all sorts of other things as well. But the bottle lids we actually process on site at our hub in Fishwick. We turn them into those rainbow benches that you might have seen around the community.
0: I have.
1: Yeah.
0: The Floriade. Yes.
1: Yeah, at Floriade.
0: I love those rainbow benches.
1: Yeah, so that's us, and we couldn't turn that waste into those beautiful benches that you see and all the other things that get made out of our plastic without the support of ordinary people like ourselves and the community.
0: So completely volunteer run?
1: Just about completely. We have perhaps a skerrick of paid staff, but yeah, we have dozens and dozens of volunteers that help us sort the material, that help us to process the material, to take it to other recyclers in some cases, to turn it into the benches that you see. In fact, there's one of them here at Lynham today. We have a lot of admin and things as well, which I don't like to touch with a 10-foot pole, but...
0: And what do you do specifically?
1: So I come to events like this. I try and, you know, I really...
0: Spread the word.
1: Yeah, I enjoy talking to just everyone in the community about what we're trying to do. And I also do a lot of the sorting of the materials as well to try and make it so that we can actually reuse things as many times as possible and stop all that stuff going into landfill.
0: So, Paris... Lids for Kids, how long has it been around?
1: I believe it's been around since, certainly before COVID, and we had a bit of a slowdown in COVID, maybe 8 or 9 years now, I'm not exactly sure.
0: Okay.
1: Since then, and we believe that we've recycled well over sort of 100 or 150 million plastic bottle lids just alone.
0: If people wanted to support your initiative, what could they do?
1: The first thing I would encourage you to do is go to our website, lidsforkids.org.au, and become a member and start recycling your stuff with us, because that's how we all make a difference in the community. We stop all this stuff going into landfill, and we also, support growing that movement to make sure that, like, at the moment, we think we're maybe getting about 10% of Canberra's recyclables of this kind.
0: Well, that's a big number.
1: It is. It's quite a lot, but to make a real difference, that's great. It's a great start, but we need to keep growing.
0: We need consistency too.
1: Yeah, that's right. Mm. We need to really, and we need consistency, and we need to sort of grow that to make sure that we sort of keep, if it stays stuck at 10%, then that's not going to quite achieve what our objectives are. Our objectives are to sort of really stop all this stuff from going into landfill. So it's a great start.
0: It's a great initiative.
1: Yeah, but we want to keep growing it. So go to our website, lidsforkids.org.au, become a member, or come and see us down here at Lynham today and become a member.
0: You've got a booth here, a stall here.
1: We do.
0: Okay.
1: And you can also see some of the beautiful stuff that we've made out of the plastic that we've taken.
0: Sounds like a plan.
1: Absolutely.
0: Are you enjoying your time Light Up Lynham so far?
1: You can probably hear in my voice that I am.
0: Is this your first time or have you been here before?
1: This is my first time at this market, and everyone's been so friendly and so lovely, and everyone's been really keen to talk to us about what we're doing, which
0: is
1: great. You can probably hear the hoarseness in my voice.
0: Yeah, it's a really great vibe here.
1: Absolutely.
0: Well, thank you so much, Paz, for coming on and telling us a little bit about Lids for Kids.
1: Thank you so much, Rowena, as well. It's been great to be here, and yeah, we'll hopefully see all of us at our stall soon.
0: All right.
1: Thank you again.
0: Thank you.
1: Have a lovely day.

0: land.
1: You are here on 2XX 98.3, and we're down at Light Up Lynham at the Lynham Shops, and there are a lot of stalls here and a lot of people, and we're nearing in on the Lantern Walk, so you've still got time to come into Lynham to actually, yeah, be part of that. And I am sitting here with Carl, who is one of the wonderful food stalls down here, which everybody's lapping up. Welcome on to 2XX, Carl.
2: Oh, thank you kindly.
1: What is your stall? What wonderful thing are you offering down here at Light Up Lynham?
2: We own and operate Happy Time Donuts, which specialises in gluten-free, dairy and celiac-safe food. So we also have the challenge that we also make churros and another product called Monkey Balls, which everyone loves, which is a deep-fried banana bread. And, yes, my wife was horrified when I called them Monkey Balls. I thought it was hilarious. But, yeah, ours is deliberately made so that pretty much anybody and everybody can eat them.
1: So you've got a little caravan set up right down the bottom near one of our music stages. How did you come to, like, what made you want to come and actually set up a donut for celiac, like gluten-free?
2: It's a very big hole that I seen about 5 years ago, if not longer, and have been working towards up and running. Our business has been up and running now for 3 years.

0: prior to that, there was groups that were going around, there were franchises that were doing the same sort of product. And I sort of looked at their product. While their product is very, very good, and I'll never discourage their product, we make ours with chickpea flour.
1: Oh, yeah.
0: So that it actually makes it a lighter mix. And the way that I associate it best for most people is that our donuts are like a sponge cake.
1: Oh,
0: so
1: wow.
0: They're very light. Whereas the other ones, they make them with chickpea. They're a little bit heavier, so they're like a Madeira cake. So for us, it's that balance of making them light, fluffy, crispy, using the right oil with the right velocity so the oil heats up and burns off quite easily. So it also doesn't get too oil soaked. But it's getting it right. We started because two of my older children both have Crohn's disease.
1: Oh, yeah.
0: And when I'm actually a chef pâtissier by trade, black tie pastry chef, spent a lot of years doing that. And I've always tried to make things that they could eat. And it's always been a challenge that it either tasted like cardboard or like something else that I can't say on the radio. And most
1: that
0: people,
1: none of us want
0: to
1: eat, right?
0: No one wanted to eat it. It was horrible. And I always felt sorry for them. And it was always something that I challenged myself to improve. And to make the recipe itself, not that I did it full time for 2 years, but it took me roughly 2 years to get it to where I'm happy with it, to the point where we're now starting to sell the mix itself. So you can actually buy the dry mix, make your own donuts, but I also can tell you and show you, and on our website, it actually shows you how to make it into pikelets, how to make it into churroses, how to make lukey with it, how to make crepes.
1: Wow.
0: And you don't need, and I'm trying to teach people, you don't need all the fancy equipment. You can make all that with an ice cream scoop. You can make donut balls. And everyone has an ice cream scoop. You have a shallow fryer at home. You don't need the big fryers. So making it so that it's more friendly. And,
1: yeah.
0: You know, I taught my youngest son how to make pancakes on a sandwich press. And so every piece of equipment in your kitchen you can use. You already have it. So we try to make it so that people don't feel they can't do it.
1: Yeah, for sure. And also you've got these infusions with your donuts as well. So what do you do to infuse, like why infusions? I was intrigued.
0: Infusions is a very fancy word for adding flavour. It's one of those words I learned in culinary school that I went, I'll use that later in life. What it is we can add custard and jams and caramels and chocolates. We also do other ones that are like apple. So we make an apple pie. So it's apple in the middle and custard around. Again, everything is gluten-free. We do a variety of dairy-free as well. So we have a range of vegan options as well.
1: Perfect.
0: Our donuts are all vegan. There's no meat product of any kind in them. So we make them so that we cover a lot of genres. The vegan part was accidental. It wasn't deliberate. But, yeah, we don't add milk powder to ours to give it stabilizers, which is where a lot of the companies fall down because they can add milk powder, which has roughly about 17 preservatives in it that they don't have to list then. And we avoid that as much as we can. And, yeah, it's just we make different ones and there's not one on there that I won't eat and I try. And
1: that's
0: key
1: good.
0: Lime, for me, is the one that spins most people out because they don't realise that key lime pies in America are actually just our lemon curd.
1: Oh, right.
0: They're not actually lime.
1: They
0: just it's where it's from, so they call it key lime. So we do a bright green key lime that is lemon flavoured.
1: Wow. It's kind of like a Raiders donut.
0: Very much.
1: As we go. So if you – so you're here all evening for the donuts.
0: We are indeed.
1: Doing a roaring trade down there.
0: Yep. Young Tyler's down there cooking a storm up.
1: Beautiful. So head down into Light Up Lynham. Here at Lynham, you can find the donuts down near one of our lovely music stages. There's three of them. And also there's a lantern festival. Are you going to get a lantern on, Carl?
0: I will get a lantern on. I'm hobbling around. I've just had surgery on my knees. But we will still hobble around and we'll get into the spirit of the festival.
1: Brilliant. Thank you so much for joining us here on TLX
0: this
1: afternoon. You're here on 98.3 and we're at Light Up Lynham.

0: Good afternoon. You're here on 2XX 98.3, and we are at Light Up Lynham this afternoon. And the atmosphere is getting very exciting because there are way more lanterns coming in down here. So we're almost at the lantern parade, which will walk right past us. But right now I have a very special guest with me, Senator Pocock. Thank you for joining us out here at Light Up.
1: Hey, Camille. Thanks for having me. We're just being hustled by some young kids wanting to give them their podcast a shout out.
0: Yes, Cuphead Cabin, apparently. These young guys, everybody's starting a podcast these days, but apparently it's family friendly, which is a good thing to know.
1: Yes.
0: And you can find them on all the podcast apps, and I know you've just already got it on your phone and you're
1: just
0: about
1: have a look.
0: Subscribe into it, and I will jump into it too. But what's brought you down to Light Up Lynham this afternoon, just to soak up an atmosphere or...?
1: Yeah, it's such a great festival and good place just to walk around, get some food, catch up with a few mates. My son's here running around somewhere, and the kids get very excited once the lanterns start getting lit.
0: It is, and it's such a great thing for like Canberra in winter does do these festivals really well and brings people together and yeah, for a central thing like lantern making, which is just weird.
1: No, it's great. And, you know, I think for people who've moved here and this is their first winter, it's often a nice thing to see people just getting out and about and having something to actually go and catch up with people at.
0: Yeah, and brilliant. So I'm going to be a little bit of like, what's your favourite kind of, what's the thing you really want to see happen in Canberra? Like, we know we have these great festivals and things like that, but what's something you really like seeing and like experiencing in Canberra?
1: Oh man, there's so much to love about Canberra. I mean, I think one of the things that we've got to keep looking at as communities, as you know, cities, as a country, is how do we connect people more? We're seeing loneliness on the increase. We're seeing, everyone talks about this social cohesion piece. And I think a lot of that just comes down to actually getting to know your neighbours, having spaces in our towns, in our cities, where people actually get to meet face-to-face and hang out and break down some of those barriers.
0: Yeah, and also I think this is another show of what's on here, because the food varieties here are also very indicative of the different things. There's a Brazilian barbecue and there's sauces from Bhutan and all sorts of things around here. So I think it's a good indication of the breadth of Canberra people as well, isn't it?
1: Go to any of these festivals and it shows what the talk of a monoculture, how ridiculous it is.
0: Exactly. You know,
1: we have never been a monoculture and we never will be a monoculture as a country. We are at our best when we actually embrace that diversity and everything that people bring to this amazing country.
0: Yeah, and like you say, an event like this really does show you all what the diversity is that we have here. Do you think Canberra as the city gets overlooked in terms of Canberra as the parliament seat? People are very much like, oh, I'm Canberra the city versus Canberra the parliament building.
1: Yes, outside of Canberra, I think there's a real view that we are this super wealthy, little jurisdiction that is nothing but public servants and parliament. And, you know, I think politicians have to shoulder some of the blame for that. I often say to my colleagues, listen, you blame Canberra for decisions that are made, but you're the ones who fly here and make those decisions. So I think we have to make a distinction between, you know, parliament and people talking about parliament when they say Canberra, they actually mean parliament, and
0: yeah,
1: then Canberra as a actual city in its own right that has a lot going on, and you know, a lot of people who move here for work to actually do something that they love.
0: I did. I moved here 8 years ago for a job, and I think it's a much better vibe than the city I came from. So
1: nice.
0: I won't bag
1: good
0: out where I came from. So I will. Yeah, I think that's probably a really fabulous note for us to start.
1: Yeah. Well, thanks
0: on,
1: so much for having me, and congratulations on 50 years.
0: Yes, 50 years young 2XX is. So I've been a portion of that, but we're looking
1: so
0: forward
1: amazing
0: to more.
1: Yeah, you guys do such great work in the community, and here's to 50 more.
0: Yeah, for sure. All volunteers. Thank you so much for joining us today. You're
1: Thank
0: here
1: you.
0: On 2XX at Light Up Lynham.

0: You are here on 2XX 98.3 and we are live at Light Up Lynham, the Lantern Festival in Lynham. You still have time to get here before the parade and also we'll still be going for quite a while. I'm sure you can hear the fantastic stuff going on around us, and this is the joy of being live and outside. But I have a very special pair of guests with me, Bandit and Boat. Boat's going to speak on behalf of Bandit because Bandit is actually the first registered assistance cat in Australia. So welcome onto 2XX, Boat.
1: Thank you very much for having me.
0: Brilliant.
1: It's great to see you guys again. We've actually done a interview once or twice with Zena before.
0: So I hear you've been on our lovely 50-year-old airwaves before.
1: Correct.
0: Firstly, you, Boat, how did you come to get the wonderful Bandit into your possession?
1: Well, it's all very interesting, actually, because Bandit being the first registered assistance cat, which happened about 2 or 3 years ago now, was because of the fact that as a veteran and an emergency service veteran, I discovered I had PTSD, like a lot of them do.
0: They do.
1: And it's one of those things where they suggested that an assistance animal might be a great part of my treatment. Except the only option was dogs. And of course, I had a cat already.
0: And who's to say that dogs is the one that's working for you? So that's, if you've got the cat already. Yeah.
1: Correct. And when I, being an ex-law enforcement person and also ex-military and having a couple of degrees in law, I sort of went, well, let me just check this out. So I did. And of course, what's the worst pain in the for any politician and administration is when someone actually looks up the law and sees what it's about.
0: Yep.
1: So I discovered that under the Commonwealth Disability Discrimination Act that all animals could be an assistance animal as long as they were trained correctly.
0: Oh, yeah.
1: So I went about, I'd already started training Bandit to be an adventure cat, of which he was very good at. But there wasn't much of a big jump from there to actually teach her training elements to do with therapies, which I did.
0: Yeah.
1: And as a consequence, in the ACT, she became the very first registered cat under the ACT scheme in the ACT to be registered as an assistance animal in the Canberra system. But prior to that, she'd actually had a whole heap of documentation that provided to make her the first registered assistance cat in Australia under the Commonwealth Disability Discrimination Act. So
0: wow.
1: It was really amazing.
0: She's a very special cat.
1: And we didn't even know about that until it happened. It suddenly happened and we went, wait a minute, no other cat's done this? Oh, my God.
0: She's a trailblazer.
1: Yeah, that's right. But, of course, we do this because we do advocacy stuff for veterans and military and emergency service veterans. And, of course, for the typical aspect of that male part of the species that has that tendency to be the big burly bloke that goes, I'm always okay, of which I am one of those culprits as well, and doesn't look to actually see someone when things aren't going too well.
0: Yes.
1: And don't put their hand up. And I'm the atypical bloke that's that sort of guy that runs towards danger. I was one of them. So when something go bang, I wasn't the guy running away from it. I was the guy running to it to see what I could do.
0: Yeah.
1: Which is the epitome of that sort of thing. And, of course, what I now do with my messaging is to everybody that's within their different arenas and especially the blokes and their blokes' partners and all that sort of stuff, if you're not feeling okay, put your hand up.
0: Yeah.
1: It's not weak to do that. It's actually quite okay. And apart from that, it's quite okay to have a cute little, you know, cute pussycat like I've got who assists you and does so very, very well. Of course, she's trained exactly the same way as a lot of other assistance animals, psychiatric assistance animals, that is. And she's been blazing the way, taking that message, which is wonderful.
0: And taking it in a stride. I did see her on your backpack looking out onto the world, as you say, an adventure cat.
1: An adventure cat. And, of course, she leaves no dog unscathed, giving them the glaring scowl of that feline to dog thing where they go, oh, I don't know if you're all right. But, look, she's very good around big crowds of people, as you would have noticed here wandering around through here.
0: Yeah.
1: Noises, loud noises, et cetera, et cetera. In fact, Bandit and I go to Irish music sessions, and I play music quite regularly, and she's there with me all the time. And you can even hear the drums now, as we all hear, and she's not even fazed. She's
0: focused.
1: Just looking at me.
0: I was going to ask you about the music in terms of having that creative outlet with the PTSD. I've spoken with a couple of veterans who say that that's a really helpful thing alongside the other treatments. How helpful is that for you, though?
1: Look, very much so. I was always a musician beforehand, but I wasn't a great musician. I probably still fall into that category of not being a great musician, if I'd be truthful. But the thing with it is it doesn't matter as long as you're having a go. Yeah. I also connect and do stuff with the Canberra Veterans Music Group, which is basically situated in Canberra and in Queanbeyan. And they basically play guitar and a few other instruments and stuff like that. We do it regularly every week. It brings together a whole group of those people that have that military background, as well as law enforcement and other emergency service things. It's open to a few different people. And we just play. We're not very good. Some of us are horrible. But some of us are really good too. And the thing with it is, it doesn't matter. That combination makes some days brilliant and other days when it's not quite so, how could I say, harmonic. even though it might be a little bit challenging, it's still good too.
0: Yeah.
1: And you're right, veterans and any of the people doing that, it really does have a really positive effect on you. You see the brightness in life.
0: And it's having a community and a social to come together, because I think a lot of law enforcement and defence, you are part of a team and part of a group, and then when you leave that, what's my team, what's my group?
1: Correct.
0: That supports you through
1: Correct.
0: It. So
1: yeah.
0: It's music or it's art or whatever, it's a great way to tap into something else.
1: And look, there's a lot of people out there, there are lots of ex-veterans in many different areas that actually go into the arts and things like that. Mm. And they find strangest things, like they might find weird ways of expressing them through 3D printing. I mean, I have encountered that. And they come up with the most weirdest and wonderful designs, and they go, it's about getting the design, and I've just got it perfect and I love it, and now I'm sharing it with everyone. And they go, okay, all right. Not for me, but
0: good
1: that's
0: stuff.
1: Okay.
0: It's the outlet and it's something in your brain, and I think that's fantastic. So, I'm really excited to have met this famous bandit and yourself and the work that you're doing to try and help people get through, and the different ways we can have assistance and things to walk us through.
1: Absolutely. I mean, Bandit's just recently been nominated for the Australian Animal Distinguished Service Medal, which is part of the Australian War Animal Memorial Organisation Group. It's part of, attached to the Australian War Memorial. So watch for February. You never know. She might be the third animal in Australia to actually receive this award. It's like the very high level of the Order of Australia.
0: Wow.
1: So the last two animals that got it were war dogs. So she'll be,
0: we'll keep our
1: fingers crossed.
0: Fingers crossed for Bandit to get that in February. So if you're coming down here to Light Up Lynham where we are and you spot an adventure cat looking out for his mate boat, her mate boat, sorry, Ben, is a girl. Then you will see the first assistant cat. But thank you very much for joining us here on 2XX here, 98.3.

0: You're here on 2XX 98.3, 50 years young, here at Light Up Lynham, and we are really getting in towards the interesting part of the evening, which is perfect time to bring in Gordon, who is the grand orchestrator of this lovely event.
1: One of a committee, and there's about 100 volunteers here as well, so it's quite a big enterprise.
0: It is a giant. How long has Light Up Lynham been going on?
1: I think it's been over 8 years. We had at least 1 year off for COVID, but I think we've been going for about 8 years now.
0: This is
1: the biggest one. It gets bigger every year.
0: It's definitely a full crowd down here. Now, shortly we are going to have what is the main centrepiece of this, Light Up Lynham, which is our lantern walk. So walk us through, you know, lanterns, what sort of lanterns are acceptable? What can we see with this walk that's going to happen pretty soon?
1: Well, what happens is we have the Mountain Lion Dance Group, who always start our walk. We've sort of had an association with them for a number of years. So they set up with their sort of dragon dancing outfits, and they're doing a performance at the moment, and then they will sort of lead the procession out of the car park area down towards the Lynham wetlands, and then we do a circuit around the wetlands and then come back here. And a whole group of volunteers have been setting up lots of lighting installations around the wetlands, so there'll be lots of pretty lights and things for people to look at. And people bring their own lanterns and lights, as we see some kids walking past. People bring their own lanterns, and you know, you can see the other side of the wetland, and you know, everything reflects in the water, and it's really spectacular.
0: It does sound gorgeous, and the light is dropping. It's a perfect winter thing because we get a nice early darkness to the day.
1: Yeah, no, beautiful weather.
0: So the scouts have been here doing lanterns and things like that.
1: Yep. Yeah, we also had a lantern workshop last weekend for people to make lanterns as well. So a lot of kids have made their own lanterns too.
0: Have you made your own lantern?
1: Not me personally. No, I have some lights, but no,
0: I don't.
1: Yeah.
0: So I saw a very big octopus creation and things. So are there groups that kind of get in and make really elaborate lanterns for this?
1: Yeah, some people get real, you know, right into it. Make some really big ones, like the lantern workshop last weekend. I think they made some really big ones. You know, of course, you've got to carry them as you're going around. Some people get really, really into it. And, you know, that's great to see because, you know, it's that sort of creativity that we like encouraging.
0: Yeah, no, and it's a beautiful chance to come down here and all the kind of food stalls and things like that. So when does the planning for Light Up Lynham start? Like, how long does it take?
1: Pretty much after this one finishes, you know, like it's quite a long process. Like we also have to get grants together, so we have to apply for grants for funding to run it. So that you know, we've got to match timing of when people provide grants. So we do that, but probably it's more like the start of the year is when we really get into it, and start asking for people if they want to have stalls here. So it is quite a long and involved process. But we've got a system now set up, so it's getting easier.
0: And there's a photo competition as well.
1: That's right. Yeah, because people, you know, in previous years have done some really good photography of all the lights, and you know, it's great to see it. So we thought we'd try and gather them together and have a bit of a photo competition about it.
0: Brilliant. So if you've been down here all afternoon, or you definitely come for the lights, lynham.org.au/photocomp, and you can submit them for the competition, which will be great. So do you have an estimate on how many lanterns? Do we have lots of lanterns, or was it?
1: It's hard to tell. I mean, I think last year we try and count the number of people who go on the walk, and I think last year we're getting around 2,000 people, you know, because we have little counters and things. We're hoping to go beyond that this year.
0: Brilliant.
1: So, I mean, whether they all have their own lanterns, I'm not sure, but, it's that sort of scale. You know, there's a lot of people, you know, slowly walk their way around, and it's quite a sight to see.
0: Fabulous. Well, we are imminently at the point of the lantern walk, so if you aren't in Lynham yet, you should get down here to witness it through the Lynham wetlands.
1: Yeah, definitely.
0: And also partake of the lovely, I can smell mulled wines just drifting across. I think it's either side. it's either side of us here on the stand. Yeah. So thank you so much for coming and joining us on air, but also for helping plan this fantastic
1: event. Thanks for coming
0: along. We can all come to. Thanks so much, Gordon. Okay. You're here on 2XX 98.3.
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0: 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The Lantern Walk is about to get started, and we are joined by some more friends from
1: Welcome to 2XX Radio with your hosts, Patrick and Pearl. I've always wanted to be a radio presenter. Did you know that, Camille?
0: I guessed it. I feel like you've got a face for radio like me.
1: Oh, ouch. That stings. So we're here at Light Up Lynham. This is Patrick from Poncho Fox Distillery. I've got my daughter, Pearl.
2: Hi.
1: And Perfect. We're here giving our little two cents as to what's going on. It's a party and a half, guys. There must be 2,500 people here, if there's even five. We've got like all of the drinks happening. We've got all of the food happening. There's music. There's like at least three stages. There's a magician. There's a lantern walk. Everything's happening. It's a party and a half, guys. It's a party and a half.
0: And what has Poncho Fox brought to Light Up Lynham today?
1: We have brought a selection of our lovely distilled beverages. We also have some veggie fritters. We also have some loaded fries with our new food van. This is probably our sixth outing in our food van, I think. So, yeah, we're smashing it hard tonight. It's going great.
0: You have a very long line. I can see it in front.
1: I know. Every minute I stand here, I'm losing $8, Camille. $8.
0: But you're loving every second
1: of it. I'm loving every second of it. What an exciting time. Lynham is the heart of Canberra, you know? Like, it's full of culture. I remember when the front was actually fun, you know? Like, when they were still taking acid at the front, you know? I really think that the front could really do with a little bit of, you know, a little bit more acid, you know?
0: No, a little bit more Poncho Fox.
1: A little bit more Poncho Fox. I'm old and boring now.
0: Exactly. That's what we need. So you've come down here. Are you doing a roaring trade on over there?
1: Yeah. This will be one of the busiest nights of the year for us. Like, we've already done a big event this morning. We're at, Little Burley Markets this morning. We'll be at Hague Park and Bus Depot Markets tomorrow. This is a really, really, really busy weekend for us.
0: Fabulous. We love that in the middle of winter, right? People come out. I'm amazed how many people come out in Canberra in winter to the festival.
1: Well, look, this is the perfect night. Like, there's going to be every kid has been given the opportunity to build a lantern. There must be at least like 30 different food stalls here. It's a community-based event. That's the thing that's really beautiful about this event, is it's non-corporate. It's community. It's like, this is all the people that, you know, it's a narcissist-free event. I mean, apart from me.
0: Apart from us on the radio wanting everyone to listen to us. It's great. Pearl, what have you liked about being out here today?
2: I actually got here like 10 minutes ago.
0: So you've still got to scope all the trucks, right?
2: Yes, but I like how there's like lots of different things you can do around here.
0: There is.
2: And there's lots of music you can listen to. And you can build your own lantern.
0: There is. There's lots of dogs.
2: Yeah.
0: There are a lot of dogs people have brought down. There's three music stages as well. It's unbelievable. I didn't realise that. And we had orchestras down one end and somebody doing a weird chorus.
1: Multiple brass bands. I think I've seen at least three different brass bands. I'm a big fan of a brass band, you know. They've got a big band sound, you know.
0: Yeah, well, there's one bandstand where they're letting people play brass instruments as well. So,
1: we can see it from here.
0: I did not try my hand at that. So... Pearl, are you going to try and make a lantern before the walk, or are you not going to try that? Put your hand.
2: I think I might, yeah.
0: Beautiful. The scouts are here doing it, so there's some fish ones that have just lit up right in front of us. So
2: yeah.
0: That might be a bit, that's definitely too much for me. I would never get that.
1: I'm going to spruik another event. In this November, there's an event called the Kinetic Sculpture Race, which is an event where people build bizarro bicycle sculptures that have to be able to transport themselves like kilometers. There's a big ride where we all ride weird art bikes and we ride all the way to the Carillion, and then there's a part of it which is amphibious. So they're going to try and take the art bike sculptures and people are going to like modify them
0: into
1: the lake with like weird floating pontoony things. And Travis is organizing it with his lovely wife, and those guys are doing an amazing job. And yeah, I just think that everyone come November, so check out the Kinetic Sculpture Race.
0: We should start planning now, building our bikes, as we've got plenty of time to get there and do it now.
1: There's also this October, with 2XX and the food co-op are having their 50th birthday party this October, and I believe they've approached the 2XX guys, to come on down and be part of it. And we're bringing the Sly Fox back to the bike path for one day in October. So it's going to be really beautiful. There's going to be a big festival, much like this, you know, with Sly Fox vibes. It's going to be a great day. Yeah, everyone should come and check it out.
0: Something to look forward to in the spring, which is perfect. And given it's our 50 years, we're definitely everywhere this year. We want to be in everything and do everything. So come down to Light Up Lynham tonight. Put in your calendars for those other events as we go on. But it was lovely. And definitely visit Poncho Fox because there's some good stuff on offer up there.
1: www.ponchofox.com.au.
0: Exactly. If you miss it tonight, you'll be able to get it there. So thank you so much for joining us here on.
1: Thanks for having us.
0: Thank you. This is 2XX, your people-powered radio.
1: 2XX Radio.

0: You're here, 2XX 98.3 at Light Up Lynham tonight. We're here braving the cold but enjoying all the lovely lights and warm, friendly people around us. And I'm here with Danielle Vassarotti, who's here joining us on air.
1: Hello, lovely to be here.
0: It's so nice for you to come and chat to us. So what do you like about why you come down to Light Up Lynham tonight?
1: Oh, well, look, I think Light Up Lynham is one of the best community events that we have in the beautiful beautiful electorate of Currajong. This is an event that's been put on by amazing volunteers. I think we were hearing just before over 100 volunteers. And for me, it just really sums up what our community is all about. It's actually about coming together, celebrating the diversity of our different food, our different performances, and just really, you know, having an event that brings families, brings friends together, so we can really celebrate the great things about Canberra.
0: Yeah, and it is a representative cross-section of some things in Canberra, like the food and the culture, because I feel like there's lion dances and things that are coming in, so we're celebrating that.
1: Yeah, it's really interesting, isn't it, when we're having all of these conversations about social cohesion and you know, I think some pretty unhelpful conversation around what Australian values are. But for me, this is Australian values. It's about really celebrating the diversity that makes us stronger, makes us more interesting, I think, and means that we can learn from each other and really come together and be stronger because we bring our differences. But you know, at the end of the day, when we sort of boil down to it, everyone wants the same thing, hey? They want to be, they want to be loved, they want to be valued, and they, you know, want to be connected with each other. And so for me, this event just sums all of that up.
0: It really does. And you know, Canberra in winter can be a cold and sort of isolating place if you think about it. So stepping out to something like this is a perfect chance for people to mingle and to get out amongst other things, bring their dogs.
1: Yeah. Well, that's right. And it's also that great celebration, hey, of, you know, I think the symbolism of light and, you know, sort of bringing light into the darkness. Interestingly, it's not even that cold. I came all rugged up. But after a beautiful day, it's not that bad. But, it's these wonderful things. There's the local sellers with their mulled wine and yummy hot food. So it really, it's definitely worth coming out for it. That's
0: it
1: for sure.
0: Is. And I've seen the scouts are doing the lantern making. The Girl Guides are doing a bake sale with yummy things, so the kids are really getting involved in it as well.
1: For me, this is one of the things that's really lovely about this event, to see so many families, and particularly the young kids, really, really in a place where they feel really safe. They see all their friends, they see people from school and stuff like that, and it's exciting, going on a lantern walk, following the lion dancing. It's pretty cool when you're old, let alone when you're young.
0: And it's a cool thing I think about Canberra as well, these little like pockets of communities and villages that come together to do things, and it's not just the main city centre that things are happening.
1: No, that's exactly right. I think this is one of the beautiful things, that when you sort of, explore Canberra, you see these beautiful suburbs and the beautiful things that they bring. I'm looking at, all of the creativity. We've just had some beautiful lanterns just walk past. And so, again, it gives people that opportunity to show their creativity and their talents, whether it be unicycling, playing on the brass band, or making an absolutely gorgeous lantern.
0: I know. It's just been amazing seeing some of the stuff that's come past here, and then all the kids with their little sparkly lights and things on them has been really cute.
1: That's exactly right. It's this beautiful thing about, about what you can do with light these days, isn't it? Whether, be the glowing sticks or the things on the bikes or the lanterns, it's just absolutely beautiful.
0: Well, what are you going to go and hunt out in food trucks?
1: Oh, well, look, I have to say the mulled wine was smelling pretty good to me. But there's some beautiful, I think there's some beautiful Bhutanese food. There's, it's always hard to go past the pizza as well.
0: The beautiful wood and things.
1: Yeah, it doesn't matter what you like. I think there's something for you down here at Light Up Lynham today.
0: That's for sure. I'm going to have to do that difficult decision soon myself. yourself.
2: Yeah.
0: Thank you so much for joining us here on 2XX this afternoon at Light Up London.
1: It's wonderful to be here. Yes, I hope everyone has such a wonderful time.
0: I look forward to hearing more from you on awesome stuff going down in Canberra.
1: Fantastic.
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0: You're here on 2XX 98.3 People Powered Radio. We are here at Light Up Lynham, and we're in a very exciting stand now. So our mystery is, what is your name and what are you? What stall are you running here at Light Up Lynham?
1: G'day, my name's Ewan, and this is El Chapo Sauces, a hot sauce company in Canberra.
0: Brilliant. So what is the inspiration for these sauces?
1: Inspiration is flavour first, chili second. So essentially I want everyone to walk away with a sauce that they're going to be eating in their day-to-day life. So they can't be hot for the sake of being hot. They have to be something that goes with food.
0: No special occasion sauces here. So firstly, what is your favourite sauce from the range? That's what we need to know.
1: At the moment, it'd have to be the nectarine one. It's unfortunately in low supply because I came back from holiday a bit too late and missed nectarine season. But it's made with Cypher Brewing, and the collaboration with them is they make a wet hop IPA called Once Upon a Pine. And Once Upon a Pine, Once Upon a Pine is a wet hop IPA, and it's very, very hot forward, and that paired with nectarines and yellow habaneros creates quite a hot, sweet and fragrant sauce. So very, very happy with that one.
0: We love a good Canberra collab. If you're not wanting something super hot but something kind of tasty, what's another one we can go for?
1: That would be our collaboration with Benspoke Brewery, which is their Crankshaft, which is a West Coast IPA, smoked garlic, and a chili called a mulatto, which is more of a fragrant chili than it is a hot chili.
0: Oh, I love that. Now, we've brought Scotty from the 2XX team over here, and we're going to subject him to a sauce tasting if we can get Scotty's attention. But what are we going to... Yeah, Scotty's going to be our little guinea pig here, aren't you, Scotty? Keen?
2: Yep, I reckon so.
0: Okay, so what are we going to give our lovely Scotty here to taste?
1: All right, so Scotty, first thing up you're getting is a called Vampire Repellent. This is a collaboration with Benspoke. This is smoked garlic, crankshaft, and a mulatto chili.
0: So it's kind of a light brownie colour. Scott's going in.
2: Yeah, that is nice. Yeah, that's good.
0: What do you think you'd eat it with, Scotty?
2: Ooh. Pasta, yeah.
0: Pastas.
2: Yeah, that'd be pretty good.
3: See with steak?
2: Yeah.
3: Fried mushrooms, fried prawns.
2: Ooh, yeah, mushrooms.
0: Fried mushrooms and prawns. That sounds like a fantastic
2: thing. Be good on an omelette too, but, you know.
0: I don't feel like he's sweating it out
2: with
0: here.
2: A bit of kimchi.
0: So what's another one we're gonna force our little Scotty here to taste for us?
1: Oh, all right. So a little bit of a bump up, but not a huge amount. So this one is a chip off the old block. This is a chipotle style sauce, which we won silver for in Australia New Zealand Sauce Comp. This is jalapenos that have been smoked for 12 hours in hickory, and then a tamarind rich sauce has been made on the back of that one.
0: So it's a little bit red.

0: Yeah, yep, yep. Oh, that's nice, yeah.
1: Yeah. So, little known fact, there's very few places in Australia that grow red jalapenos. Pielago Harvest is one of those.
0: Oh, yeah. Yep.
1: And because of that, once you reach the height of season with red jalapenos, because they have a smaller yield, you'll find that they end up taking on this raisiny quality to it. And the reason that why that is so red.
2: Yeah. So what's he going to eat this one with?
1: This one, you can use that anywhere you use barbecue. Barbecue sauce goes great with fried meats and excellent on a barbecue anywhere.
0: Yeah, yeah, and it's got a little more kick than the last one, but it's still quite nice here.
2: I need to see Scotty really sweat it out here, so what are we going to take this out with?
1: All right, so we do a few collaborations. So, Scotty, we're going to throw you straight in to the habanero ones. So this is the collaboration with Cypher Brewing. So this is Nectarines, hop forward, wet hop IPA, and yellow habaneros.
2: Yep, definitely yellow in colour this one.
0: Yeah, yeah.
2: He's loving this one. I can see Scotty's face getting a little bit red with this one.
0: Not. Oh, it's not. It's covered in a beard. How would you know?
2: So what is he going to do this one with?
1: So this would go well with pork. So if you had a nice pork belly, this would be excellent to glaze that and goes anywhere that a good taco.
0: I can really see that one on a taco. Yeah, yeah, yeah.
2: Yeah. So what's your next dream taste that you want to put into into your sauces?
1: The next one that's on the sauce, if it's willing, will be with hopefully Myron Bateman Winery, wink, wink.
0: The breweries and the wineries.
1: Well, we've got such great produce here in ACT. It'd be a shame to waste it. And highlighting these sauces, it really does make my sauces. As such, the next one for you is the Canberra Distillery Spiced Rum. Caramelized pineapples, height of season, and habaneros.
0: Wow, that's almost sweet, isn't it?
1: Yeah, so this is height of season pineapples. Mm-hmm. So they've had the chance to fully ripen. So instead of it being just straight up sucrose from using table sugar, you'll get all of the developed flavors, fibers, and everything from the raw pineapples. Which is why it is super pineapply. It has a bit of a texture to it from the fibres.
0: Yeah, it's quite unique, that one.
1: Yeah.
2: So if people haven't had a chance to come down here to Light Up Lynham to taste your sauces, how can they get their hands on it, get a taste of it?
1: www.elchaposauces.com.au for our online store, or usually at Hague Park Markets if you want to come by and taste it. A few pubs around Canberra have them on their condiment shelves, so if you want to taste it without buying anything, you're more than welcome. Old Canberra Indy is one of those places that has our full, every single one that we have, so you can try that with food as well as a nice beer.
2: Right, we're going to round it out with, I think, the one that's going to blow Scotty's socks off.
1: So this one is, let's call this, it's Dachshmersauce, which is German for pain sauce. This was made for Little Vienna, and this is using scorpions as a base. It's heavy on caraway, rosemary, fried garlic. So goes really well with pasta. Goes well with a lot of stuff. It has deceptively sweet up the front and a little bit of go at the back.
0: That's another nice one. Yeah.
2: Well, I think Scotty's going to buy all of your range because he's loved it all.
0: Yeah, well, I'm going to be getting a bit of this, I think.
2: And you're
0: hard
2: still
0: to find a good chilli sauce.
2: You're still here at Light Up Lynham for a couple more hours, so where can we find you? What are your sauces?
1: Where can you find us?
2: Yeah. We're right at the top here, I think, yeah? And you've got your full range with you here
1: tonight. Yes, we've got the full range here, and we're directly in front of the 2XX tent. And feel free to come on down, try some. If not, Hague Park tomorrow.
2: Brilliant. 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
1: We're with Steve and Monica from Turner at the Light Up Lynham Lantern Festival for 2026. Hello, Steve. Hi, Monica.
2: Hello.
1: You've just been asked to come and chat on radio and talk about what it's like living in Turner, what it's like living in this part of Canberra. Is it coming through? And why you came here? Why are you here?
3: We want to talk a little bit about our cafe. Our coffee shop.
1: Oh, of course. Tell us about your coffee shop.
3: Well, we work in the city.
1: Yep.
3: The name of the coffee shop is...
2: The Bearded Bean.
3: We work in the city 6 days a week. It's a little cafe with a really good vibe. It's a little bit funky. And we got a lot of customers. And they got really good vibes. It's got healthy food, really well-balanced coffee. And we sort of want to talk a little bit what we do in our life.
1: Fabulous. And 2XX has its regular studio in the city.
0: Just opposite. Across the road.
1: This is very well met then. Next time you're I do my programs remotely. Simon and I both do a folk program, and I still do it remotely since COVID. It's uploaded, downloaded, played on a computer, but Simon...
0: I go into the studio.
1: So now you know where you can get coffee on Sunday morning. Sunday morning?
2: Sure, come across the road.
1: You'll be open tomorrow. It's good that you could get away tonight and see a bit of Lynham. Have you got a stall here as well?
2: No. Today, like this afternoon or tonight's like our time off. And tomorrow
1: that,
2: and so we just had a little rest this afternoon and then we came up here to have a look around.
1: Small businesses are just incredibly intensive, aren't they? It's probably like farming and having cows. You can never really take a day off, even when you have it. Maybe herding cows is a little bit harder, but you can't really take much time out, can you?
2: It's hard work. All the time. We're really tired. Even when we're at home, we're still talking about work and this and that. It's hard to switch off from work.
1: It through,
0: Is this your first venture into hospitality, running the Bearded Bean?
2: No. I had a break for a while. I must admit, for 5 or 6 years, I didn't do it. But no, basically, I've been doing it now since the 90s. I started cafes and we've been doing this one for 8 years and it's been going quite well.
1: Fabulous, and... during the height of COVID, there was a lot of concern that small businesses like yours wouldn't get much foot traffic. But have things picked up a little bit since then?
2: Yeah, that was a really tough time for us. Tough. We nearly came undone during COVID. But the government did help and we got through. We came out the other side and then we had a pretty good couple of years. Now there seems to be this working from home thing is sort of stuck in the culture of office workers, and so we're finding it's a bit more like COVID again now, some offices have moved out and it's become a bit quiet.
1: I can imagine. The Lynham shops. Well, it was even better once upon a time. There was a fresh fruit and veg. There was a post office until 2 years ago. But it still provides a lot of what you need. And there's quite a few cafes here, actually. I should come and compare
2: the coffees. We've been to these cafes and we've had a coffee and we've had a pie and a pastry.
1: Contrast?
2: We do. We'll always compare the coffee. These are nice. These are nice places. Funky and new and,
0: Have you always run cafes in Canberra or are you new to the city?
2: No. I've always run cafes in Canberra, but...
3: I used to work in Italy. I'm an Italian barista. For more than 22 years.
0: Well trained.
3: And I follow Italian roots sometimes it's allowed. I used to work also in Sydney in a really busy cafe. So I love that kind of...
0: The buzz.
3: Just to give it... if you come and try our coffee, you'll see how much attention we look for details for your espresso in your latte and for the cream and the mano froth. So we really like it. So it's good also to compare our service on the other cafe, and you sort of help us to improve every day. Yeah. And sort of make it also our cafe well-oriented community for our customers. They are, you know, we have a lot of customers that are enjoying our coffee every day, even though they're working from home. Sometimes they come and reach us.
1: Oh, of course, yes. Well, I think that happens around here as well. I know people working from home who pop out for a coffee.
3: Yeah.
1: And it's just a nice opportunity to have a little walk, and say hi to a few people you know. And this, a lot of people around here have lived here for a long time, and people get to know each other just by sight, and then in other ways.
2: Mm.
1: But
0: it's a bit of a village, this centre. You, when you come to the shops, you nearly always meet someone you know.
2: Yeah.
1: This the Lynham shops and this part of the schools are about 60 years old. And this radio station is having its 50th anniversary this year, which is why we're doing extra outside broadcasts. So we've had, we've been at the Multicultural Festival, at the National Folk Festival. Last year we were at Floriade. We just try and get out and join in with what other people are doing.
2: Yeah.
1: And if we're lucky, we'll grab a coffee from whatever's happening around. So, well, it's certainly a good drink for winter. And I actually think that there used to be people going to the pub as a way of people getting together. And now I think it's cafes have taken that place. Would you agree? I mean, have you seen...
2: Yeah, I think people get together to have a coffee for sure. There's definitely a cafe culture there and sit down. And
1: work meetings, other meetups, weekends. Well, thanks Steve and Monica
0: for
1: chatting and telling us about the Bearded Bean in the city. And if you're listening, it sounds like the place, if you haven't already been there, to check out one cold morning when a cup of coffee could make all the difference between gloom and happiness. Thank you very much.
3: Thank you for having us.
0: Well, you can hear we're live from Light Up Lynham at the moment, and we might just go to a little bit of
1: 6 years, and it means I don't have to get up.
4: As a child, I was raised on salted oats and tails.

0: Well, that was Alistair Hewlett, and Alistair Hewlett's connection with Lynham comes from the days when the Merry Muse was headquartered in Lynham, and Alistair Hewlett was one of the many artists who've played here, and we might play a few a bit from other people who've played there during our outside broadcast. But now we've got another guest.
1: So, welcome Katie to Outside Broadcast, and you have been singing with, tell us about your choir.
2: With the Andante Andante Abba Choir.
1: Oh, I love it.
2: It's a strange sounding name. I'm sure most people think we're an Italian choir with that name, but when the choir was founded, you couldn't use the word Abba. So the founder of the choir herself, a lady called Alison Pike, who used to run a radio show on about ABBA every Friday night with our Art Sound.
1: Oh.
2: She founded this choir.
1: Okay.
2: Yeah,
1: okay.
2: About 20 years ago, I think.
1: I think I've seen your choir, maybe not you in it, but perform in the past. And I have to say, ABBA songs are just perennial favourites. Oh, what a fabulous band to have left us with this beautiful treasury of music.
2: It's true.
1: And you get to sing it.
2: Yeah.
1: In your choir.
2: It is a real treasury.
3: Good.
2: Yeah. There are so many good songs.
1: So, Simon, we're just talking about the ABBA.
0: The ABBA Choir.
1: ABBA Choir.
2: Yeah, but it has that funny name. I just mentioned the founding of the choir because, yeah, you couldn't use the word ABBA. So the founder of the choir, her favourite song was Andante Andante. That's why we have that strange name.
0: Right. So how long have you been going?
2: We've been going about 20 years.
1: Yeah, and we were talking about that earlier. There are just so many fabulous songs that other choirs sing. I don't know whether they're hard songs to sing or they're just joyful and therefore you sing them well and who cares if it's a note out, but are they...
2: Yeah, it's like that. It's about the fun and the storytelling. Yeah. They always tell a good story.
1: Yeah, yeah.
2: And, of course, there are the very well-known ones, and once something's as well-known as Waterloo or Dancing Queen. It just takes off in any place.
1: Absolutely.
2: Any venue.
1: We've been joined by Carmel, who's also volunteering. Would you like... Sorry, we're getting feedback.
0: No, just put it right up to the mouth. Yeah.
4: Hi, how are you?
1: Yeah, well, yes. Thanks, Carmel. Carmel's also another O'Connor Lynham resident.
4: Yes.
1: And Katie has been telling us about singing with the ABBA choir called Andante Andante.
4: Lovely, yes.
2: Are you a singer, Carmel?
4: I have been. I joined Canberra Choral Society 1 year for the Messiah when I first came to Sydney. And before that, I used to sing with the Sydney Philharmonia up in Sydney.
2: With Brett Waymark?
4: With Brett, wonderful Brett Waymark. Oh, he's just superb as a conductor and a director, and he gets the most out of people, and he makes it fun too.
2: Yeah, he's a fine tenor too.
4: Oh, yes. I used to love it when he would sing himself, you know, to give us a demonstration of how we should be singing and weren't.
2: And do they ever do ABBA, the Philharmonia?
4: Not when I was with them. Oh. We did Cole Porter, we did Rodgers and Hammerstein, we did Otello, we did Benjamin Britten, we did a bit of Wagner, a bit of Verdi.
2: Missed opportunity, no
4: Missed
2: ABBA.
4: Missed opportunity, yeah.
2: Because they would sound beautiful with a fine choir like that. The ABBA songs.
4: Would, wouldn't it? Yes.
2: If you listen to them, the choral parts are all ready to go.
4: Yes.
2: You know, you have two or three female parts, you know, two soprano parts, one alto part. Then, of course, Benny and Bjorn always throw in a tenor part.
4: Yes.
2: So straight up, you've got, you know, four or five parts ready to go.
4: So you've really got it, yes. Be ideal for any choir, wouldn't it?
2: That's right. It's like Michael Jackson. If you listen to Michael Jackson songs, the harmonies, the gospel choirs in the background, every song, that's why they sound so good.
4: Yes.
2: The harmonies are ready to go. So it's easy to arrange the songs when the harmony's there already.
4: Yes.
2: Yeah. Because they have the two girls in ABBA, coming back to ABBA, they have the two girls that sometimes sing unison, sometimes sing in parts, in harmony with each other, and then they have female backup singers throwing in, you know, one or two more parts above, yes. Usually above the melody line.
4: Well, look, even Rolling Stones have backup singers, don't they?
2: They're everywhere.
4: Yes.
2: Making the music sound great.
4: Yes.
1: And that's one of the wonderful things about Canberra, where there's community choirs, and some of them are auditioned or they're lightly auditioned, but there's a lot of access to singing with other people. And
4: yes.
1: I don't know whether, because Carmel, you've got that experience of Sydney, whether it was like that there.
4: Well, I just found being in a choir just was very uplifting.
1: Yes.
4: If nothing else.
2: Well, singing is supposed to have marvellous benefits, health benefits.
1: I think so.
2: The brain and body.
4: Well, there was... I saw a program on TV a few years ago talking about synchronisation of the heartbeats, and they put heart monitors on all the people in the choir, and they started off singing and they all had different rates of the heartbeat, and by the end of the song they were all beating in unison. It's physiological effect as well as psychological, I guess, and emotional.
2: Wow, and then you throw in the drum kit. And there's no mistaking that heartbeat.
1: Yeah. We have to explore that. We'll pass that on to Rod Taylor, who's involved with the science program in XX. And I think that's worthy of a segment on the science program.
4: Yes,
1: that's fascinating. You know for yourself that it actually does lift you, as you say. But to have that, common physiological experience is pretty amazing. And what's it been like singing with Andante and Dante?
2: Great. Yeah, when I first got the job, I thought, I'll be sick of Waterloo and Mamma Mia in a month. But I still love them. And every year I arrange two or three not so well-known ABBA songs to keep the group challenged and to keep it all fresh. And there's just no end of great songs to arrange. Every year I fear for a moment, I've done all the good ones, and then I find two or three more.
1: And
2: crackers.
1: It keeps the group like going. That. Yeah, lovely.
2: They've all got very singable lines, nice stories, good lyrics.
1: Yes.
4: Mm.
1: Yeah.
2: No. Good instrumentals as well. So we include some instruments in our choir. We encourage one of our bassists he plays bass guitar so that we can have piano and bass, because that was a very important element of ABBA. We have a drummer who follows us around everywhere. How lucky are we?
3: Very good.
2: You know, another very important element of the of ABBA was their drummer.
4: Yeah.
2: Olaf, I think his name was, something like that, something very Swedish sounding. He went with them everywhere, so did their bass guitarist. But my daughter's a very fine trumpeter, and she throws in the bluesy trumpet in Name of the Game, and we were playing trumpets today in Summer Night City. And it helps to have some extra volume when you're singing outdoors.
1: Yes.
2: Because the trumpet is the one instrument you do not need to amplify, and it will still carry. We encourage recorders. My daughter's also very good on recorder, and there's another guy in the choir who's a really good recorder player, and there's just cutesy little spots for them to play recorders because there's some of those instrumental riffs are as important as the singing in ABBA, and it's nice to catch them.
4: Yes, what age range have you got in the choir?
2: We would have 22 through to 60s, I suppose. People in their 60s. We've got some 20-year-olds through to
4: And
2: my daughter's 22, and there's a couple of other 20-year-olds through to people in their 60s.
1: I think of Andante and Dante as being an a cappella group, and it's great that you've got the freedom to bring in those other instruments, especially when you want the volume for outdoors, but just for the variety and the emphasis you want to give. And it's a community choir. You don't have to be constrained by people thinking, I thought we were singing, what's that guitar doing there? Oh, it was a cappella. It can be whatever works for you. When are you next performing? We've missed you tonight, but when will you be performing next?
2: So we're next on the 26th of September. We're on at Floriade. That's Saturday morning. Nice morning gig. And then we're doing Smith's on the 10th of October. Saturday night, 6 p.m. We're going to light up Smith's with our ponchos. We do a costume change halfway through, that kind of thing.
1: Exciting. I hope they've got a big green room for that or over backstage.
2: Well, and we usually try and incorporate something of the story of ABBA in that show. So last year's Smith's concert, I dressed up as Frida and pretended to be her, and we had a little scenario whereby Frida and Agnetha, the two girls in ABBA, were meeting after many years and they were forming their own choir. So we sort of dreamt up a little story, make it more like a cabaret, double B.
1: Yes.
0: Yeah, you may know 2XX once had a program which played nothing but ABBA covers. Because there are so many of them.
2: Yes.
0: They're so popular. I'm not. Don't think it's running now. This was quite a while ago, but it's an indication of just how deeply embedded they became in popular culture.
2: There's a catchy bit in every ABBA song, even the lesser known ones. You wait for the catchy bit, the hook.
1: And when I hear ABBA now, I think of Muriel's Wedding, of course, which is now an old film.
2: Yes.
1: But you know, that sort of revitalised the interest in ABBA if it needed it. And you've got this absolutely breakout joyful moment when they're singing together and they're dressed up, and I don't know, maybe that's a suggestion for a theme for your October gig at Smith's.
2: Oh my God, Jane,
0: Muriel's
2: you're
0: Wedding.
2: Genius.
0: Yes,
2: definitely.
1: Just, anyway, throwing it out.
2: Muriel's Wedding. I saw it recently at the Sound and the Film and Sound Archive here in Canberra. Yeah. And yeah, it's a great movie.
1: Yeah.
2: And I know the moment you're talking about when the two girls come on and do their act.
1: Yeah.
4: That's probably the pivotal moment of the movie, the highlight of the movie.
1: Yeah, isn't it? Yes.
2: And they bonded for life, those two girls.
1: Just through the music of ABBA.
2: Yeah. How beautiful.
1: Well, that's a story. That's a story maybe to weave in.
2: Oh, what a great idea.
1: It's lovely to chat to you both about
0: thank
1: music.
0: Thank you for coming in and being on Community Radio 2XX.
1: Thank you.
3: Meet up with neighbours.
1: Yeah, thank you. Yes. Yeah, lovely. Okay.
2: But don't forget Carmel if you're ever looking for a choir. Okay. Monday nights, Braddon. We rehearse 7:30 to 9. Pretty much every Monday night without fail. Even sometimes in the school holidays.
1: And Katie, people can just turn up.
2: It's a community choir, unauditioned choir, and we're in the Lewis Hall on the corner of Farrah and Faulkner.
1: Oh yeah,
2: Streets, Braddon.
1: 7:30
2: Monday nights. If you like ABBA, come along.
0: Well, thank you very much for coming in today.
1: Thank you. Great to talk.
0: Well, the everything is still humming here at the light up Lynham. So we'll go to a bit more music now from Waterson Carthy, who again...

0: Well, that was the unmistakable voice of Norma Waterson from Waterson Carthy. And, of course, they were amongst the acts who appeared at the Merry Muse Folk Club when it was just around the corner here at the old Lithuanian Club. But we have another guest here at Light Up Lynham. Welcome, Nikki Bramley.
1: Thank you, Simon and Jane.
0: Now, Nikki, I believe you've lived in Canberra for a very long time.
1: That's correct. My parents came here from England in 1967 and I came with them.
0: Well, anyway, how do you find living in O'Connor or Lynham?
1: It's a great community suburb, I think. You only have to walk out the door and down to the shops to know that you're going to run into three or four people. And, a 10-minute excursion becomes an hour-long community catch-up. Yeah.
2: Indeed. And Nikki, you were saying that the festival has got a lovely local feel and it reminded you of festivals in Japan.
1: I lived in Japan for 6 years and there were many local festivals, mainly centred around the shrines, and each suburb had a shrine, one if not more. And so there were always festivals during the year, summertime especially, of course, New Year and other festivals, and they were always local. And that's why I'm so excited about Light Up Lynham, because it really feels like that local festival, and you really get to sense the community spirit here.
2: You do. It's lovely to hear. My time in Japan has been relatively short, but I remember harvest festivals and things like that. The seasonal ones.
1: Yes.
2: And there was dancing and music and we've had some music here. I don't know that there's been dancing. There are lanterns coming. That's a very Japanese thing isn't it?
1: You're right. Absolutely.
2: And I think the lantern festival was supposed to start at 5:30. Maybe it's winding up. But there's a lot going on here. There's music and Nikki, what are you looking out for here tonight?
1: So I've already been to see the Strange Weather Gospel Choir.
0: Yes.
1: And they actually, I think they rehearse in the O'Connor Uniting Church Community Hall, which is right next door to the Canberra Organic Garden Growers Garden Society, COGS, the community garden. And I have a plot there. So on a Wednesday night, you can hear them rehearsing. Which is just lovely.
2: Are you tempted to join?
1: I certainly sing along on a Wednesday night with them, which is lovely.
2: We've just been talking to Katie from the Abercrombie Andante, and and then Carmel, who's a friend around the corner, also has sung with the Llewellyn Choir, and it reminds me of how many choirs there are in Canberra and opportunities to sing, and you've got a choir too.
1: I'm in the Canberra Choral Society, which meets on a Monday night, and we've just had our annual fundraising trivia night, which was great fun.
2: And so we've got, and I think what Light Up Lynham does too is it gives everyone a chance, people like school bands, different groups, to share their music in between other more formal events. And the way it's set up here, we're broadcasting from outside the Lynham Primary School, but there's a big space. I think it was a car park. Anyway, it's been now used quite differently. Lots of seats and a stage and people milling and listening. And
1: food from different cultures.
2: Yes. And lots of lights on trees, lights in lanterns. Yeah. I did the lantern walk last year and there were people doing singing acts along the way. There was a choir. There was some people doing other performances as you walked along, and so it was totally entertaining and beautiful. So we're very lucky that the people who put this together keep doing it.
1: Absolutely. It's very inspiring.
2: And maybe we've taken a leaf out of the book of Japanese festivals or community festivals, but we're spreading it around, and it's good that it's kept going. I think this is this suburb is of an age now that if you move in and you're young, you still feel like you're part of something that's older.
1: And that's so
2: it's got that I guess, that history, which allows these things to grow and flourish.
1: Absolutely. I think you've nailed it.
2: Thanks, Nikki, for your time.
0: Thank you for coming and talking to us here on Community Radio 2XX. 50 years we've been going, and we're currently flying the flag at the Light Up Lynham event. So if you're in the area, there's a whole lot of people down here, far more than you normally get on a cold winter's evening in Canberra. But anyway, we'll go to a little bit more music. One of the artists who's appeared at the Merry Muses, of course, Christina Olsen. And we're going to hear a song of hers called Dangerous.
2: Thanks, Nikki.

And he's quiet in the telling of a friend who just died. Another pilot shot down, newly married to his bride. And she leans over to

0: Christina Olsen live there, and Christina is another folk musician who about 30 years ago I first saw performing at the Lithuanian Club, the Merry Moose Folk Club, which was at the Lithuanian Club in Lynham. So that was that's one of her recent songs, Dangerous. And Simon and I have been joined by Phil. Welcome, Phil, to
1: Community Radio.
0: So Phil, you're here mentioned the North Canberra
1: Eye Care, yes. Yep. So we're an optometry practice, privately owned optometry practice. We're on the corner of Hall Street and Wattle Street.
0: Just here?
1: Yeah, just up here. Yeah, and we've only been open, we're in our third month now, so it's been exciting, it's been very fun. A lot of local support has been really good for the practice. People have been coming in, popping their heads in, saying hi. Getting to know the local community. It's been really good.
0: Yeah. Sounds very welcoming.
1: It is. Yeah.
0: And you're building up your practice. And one thing I wonder about. I mean, this suburb's got older people, newer people,
1: yes.
0: Kids.
1: Yes.
0: This is a technical question, but is there more eye care needed now that people are using screens so much?
1: Yes, absolutely. Absolutely, yeah. The digital eye strain, a lot of people refer to it as that, but it's certainly being in front of a screen, on your phone, there's plenty of work for me as a result, but lots of things that can be done about that as
0: That's
1: well.
0: That's good so, to hear. Yeah. As we're kind of caught up with the screen world fairly.
1: It is. Yeah, I'm the same as well. I'm quite guilty of that.
0: Yeah.
1: But you know, there are a few simple things that we can do, and whether it's glasses or even just simple taking a breath break every now and then. There's a lot of options. Yeah.
0: Things to remediate that. And why did you choose Lynham?
1: I live up the road, so I can't say I'm a Lynham local. I live in Kayleen, but I do love Lynham. I do come here a lot. And I just, I really love the sense of community. It's got a very nice vibe here, and especially in a night like this. This is actually my first light up Lynham.
0: Oh.
1: I'm so impressed with the turnout. It's beautiful. Yeah,
0: it is a great turnout. Yeah. Really well organised. Lots of light, food, music, people just milling and saying hi. And great. Yeah, well, you've just arrived, so understandably it's your first light here.
1: Yes, yeah.
0: Maybe there needs to be one in Kayleen. I lived there for a long time, and there were two or three shopping centres, and it was a little bit hard. There wasn't quite the same hub, and maybe...
1: That's true, I think that's this hub in Lynham here is just so buzzing. It's especially like we go to Tilly's, like, on Saturday nights. We really enjoy the live music. But even when you come here on the weekend, I'm just so surprised at how many people are about.
0: Yes.
1: It's really lovely to see, yeah.
0: And there's two schools. We're just at situated right now outside the Lynham Primary School, and the primary school and high school have been here for about 60 years. And so we had a post office here till about 2 years ago.
1: Yep.
0: So it practically had everything you need. You could post a letter, you could... pick up your kid from school, there's playing grounds and things
1: around,
0: and bike
1: and
0: paths.
1: I felt an optometry practice was kind of missing from that. I think you have, like, when I was looking around, I thought, oh, there's a dentist here, fantastic. You've got two great GP practices, the pharmacy are amazing. I go there and
0: pathology,
1: as well, but it's also like it. I'll use the pharmacy, for example. I walk into there, everyone's so friendly. They know your name, they talk to you, they really want to help you out. And that's kind of like the practice that I want to build as well. Mm. And I feel like I fit in very well within this community of healthcare professionals.
0: Oh, that's great to hear, Phil. You're seeing the best small business models through in the health sector here.
1: Yeah, I think so.
0: You want to be part of that, providing that sort
1: absolutely.
0: Of service to
1: absolutely.
0: To Lynham and O'Connor locals. Terrific. Yeah. And what have you found out, what have you liked about have you been out with the lantern, or are you just sort of...
1: I've been behind my desk mostly, behind my little stand.
0: I
1: think I will probably make an effort to go out and have a wander now that my table's been cleared out. I've been giving out little goodie show bags to people.
2: Oh,
1: I've got none left, so I think it's time to vacate the desk and have a wander around. So your recommendations on whatever there is to see.
0: Look, we have been mostly involved in the broadcast, but I've heard there's some really good food, varied food.
1: Yep.
0: And thank you. Thanks, Phil, for making the time.
1: Oh, lovely. Thank you. Thank you for having me.
2: And good luck with your practice here at Lynham Shops, which has a great variety of services.
0: Lynham Eye Care. Yes.
1: Thank you.
0: It's really good. All the best.
1: Great. Yeah. Thanks very much.
2: Okay, thanks, Phil.
1: Thank you.
2: Well, we'll go back to some music from Waterson Carthy, one of the people who played here many years ago. And this is a song about a pig.

0: Well, that was Waterson Carthy featuring the voice of Martin Carthy, and they appeared there a long time ago. Anyway, we have some more guests.
1: And we're with Lyndall and David from Strange Weather Choir. Tell us about that, please.
2: Strange Weather Choir is a community choir, an audition community choir, based just up the road in O'Connor Uniting Church. And we've been in existence for, I think it must be just over 25 years now.
1: Fabulous.
2: We're quite a large choir. We're usually around between 40 and 50 singers, and we generally sing in four-part harmony, which is, and we have a fantastic director in Dan Bennett, and he does several choirs around Canberra, including Mixtape and the Chordsman. I went blank there for a moment. So he's a very busy man. And then we have Lucas Allerton as our assistant director and accompanist. So we've got some very skilled musicians teaching us every Wednesday night.
1: The impression I get is that choirs have a lot of people behind the scenes making them successful. But of course they need the singers. They need you people. And how did you get involved in the choir? What drew you to it?
3: For me, I think it was that time towards the end of COVID where everybody began to think, what can I do? And choir was one of those things that I thought I would reach out for, and just kind of surveyed the scene in Canberra, how many choirs were there, you know, what you could do. And I liked the look of this one and some of their repertoire, so came along. It's a group of people who love to sing together, read music. We do a lot of performing around Canberra, but we also, a couple of years ago, performed overseas in Auckland. We went to World Choir Games and, in fact, got a silver medal, so we're well pleased with ourselves.
1: Yeah. Fabulous. And just to give us an idea of the repertoire, what are some of the songs you've sung tonight at Light Up Lynham?
3: Oh, we sang Solid Rock today by Goanna.
1: Yes.
3: We've got some traditional gospel ones, Soon I Will Be Done. A song called Peace on Earth, which was by a band called U2, which just has this incredible relevance to the current daily environment as much as it did back when it was written, about the Irish Peace Accord. So, yeah, it's a really diverse choir. Any others?
2: And I think what's particularly nice is that Dan Bennett arranges all our songs for us. So he particularly knows our voices. He knows what we like, and he's a very skilled arranger. So we're not just picking up usually music off the shelf as such. He picks music that suits us and then arranges it.
1: Yeah. Well, what a gift. Mm. Yes. And David, how did you get involved in the choir?
2: I've sung in quite a few choirs around Canberra. But again, COVID is a wonderful thing for bringing people together and out of their houses after COVID.
1: Yes.
2: And I find that singing is just so uplifting. And if I've ever had a bad day at work, if I know choir is on that night, rehearsals, it just makes me feel so much better.
1: Oh,
2: so
1: fabulous.
2: I've been a long time singer, and it just fills my soul.
1: Great to hear. And I, from my little experience, not with choirs, but sort of ad hoc singing, I've had that same experience. I was lucky to be in the community choir run by Winborne at the National Folk Festival this year. And their arrangements are challenging, but so beautiful. And it was just lovely to give it a go.
2: My soul.
1: Great to hear. And I, from my little experience,

0: into something that you wouldn't, you know, you wouldn't expect that. Well, you mightn't have done before, but it leaves really wonderful, lasting memories. Yeah,
1: it does. There's nothing quite like creating music with other people. There's something about that, that togetherness that it gives you. That yeah, it's extraordinary. Really.
0: Yes. Yeah. And where are you next performing, Strange Weather?
1: Actually, at the National of Stedford next weekend.
0: Oh.
1: So here in Canberra. So
0: there might be more medals.
1: Who knows? That's right.
0: Yeah. Oh, fabulous. And will you be performing out in like the community of Floreat or in some public places as well? I mean, the Stedford's public as well, but
1: yeah.
2: We sing every year at the St John's Fete end of the year in November, I believe.
1: We sing
2: that in every year. We've done Heritage Week. We've sung at Heritage Week events. We are always available if people want to contact us.
0: And you rehearse Wednesday evenings. It's auditioned?
2: It is an audition choir, but we invite people along to come three or four sessions, see what they think of us.
0: Have a listen.
2: See if they fit in. And the auditioning is not overly tough.
0: Yep.
2: No. We're not trying to make it hard for people. We really are very welcoming. And if you don't make it, we'll also help you get there.
0: Well, it's been lovely to talk to you, David and Lyndall, and all the best for your singing with Strange Weather. And I'm really sorry we missed you today, but you'll be at the Stedford and you'll be at the St John's Fete, and your name pops up all the time. So I've seen you many gigs ago.
1: Yeah, great.
0: But I look forward to hearing you sing again with that wonderful craft behind the choosing of the songs and the writing and the programming that's obviously going on behind the scenes. And thank you for your time this evening.
2: Thank you.
1: Thank you very much.
2: Appreciate it.
3: Well, back to a bit more music from the former folk club. And James Keelhan is an artist who's been coming to Australia for over 30 years now. And has appeared at the Merry Muse Folk Club and the National Folk Festival, all kinds of things. Here he is singing My Skies.

0: And that was the voice of James Keelehan, a beautiful baritone voice. And of course, James Keelehan's from Canada, where I believe he now runs festivals and probably performs as well. But we have another guest for you here at Light Up Lynham. Good evening, Sharon.
1: Good evening.
0: And Sharon, I believe that you make things and sell them at markets and festivals.
1: Yeah, I'm Rainbowtopia Bazaar and Tie-Dye. Thank you. I've been in Canberra for 12 years, been doing festivals and stuff down here for about 15.
0: So how do you find it, doing festivals and events in the Canberra area?
1: Fun but challenging.
2: Yeah, tell us about the fun and tell us about the challenge. If you like.
1: The fun is creating and playing with the customers and the kids, and we do workshops and kids' parties and things like that. But the challenge is obviously the weather and long festivals. They just people see the 6-7 days, but we've been preparing for 3 months,
2: The idea of doing some tie-dyeing for a kid's party is fabulous. I mean, it's always good to be doing something at a party, and when you end up with something that you can dry and take home, even better. It's everyone's birthday then, isn't it?
1: It doesn't matter if they're good at art or not. If we do, a basic standard, everyone creates something fabulous with their own energy,
2: And the colours and just the surprises you get from something like tie-dyeing.
1: I learn a lot from people too, watching what they do or different things, because, there's 10,001 ways to do something, when you're dyeing. So, I do things a certain way to get a certain result when I'm doing that with the kids and that. But the adults are great. Adults can be fun.
0: So, Sharon, you live locally?
1: Yes, I'm here in Kaylan.
0: Okay. So how do you like living here?
1: I enjoy Canberra.
0: Great.
1: It's the cold that gets me.
0: Yeah.
1: I'm running away next week for 10 days.
2: Oh, yes. It has been a cold couple of weeks, and it's
1: fairly mild in there. In the scheme of things, it's just those early mornings we get up to go and do our events. It's a bit fresh.
0: Because this is radio, you can't actually see what Sharon's wearing, but you're wearing a scarf, which definitely looks very, very chromatic in its nature.
1: I actually made this one. I made Mum one for her birthday, and I made myself one.
2: Beautiful.
0: So have you been making things for a long time?
1: Oh, since I was a kid. My grandmother was a crochet and knitter, and I picked up the crochet.
0: Okay.
1: And I just fell into tie-dye, literally, at a festival.
0: Okay.
1: Yeah.
2: Literally, that sounds like a bit of a story. Was there a...
1: Yeah. Rain, corners of marquees coming down, and a need to fix some new product that I'd just gotten, handmade product, because I was all handmade Australian at that stage. And, I went to the people up the road that had the tie-dye, and I said, can we fix any of this? And they said, yeah, let's do this. And I came home with a pack of dyes, and the rest is history.
0: Okay.
2: Well, so out of something that was a challenge, and it ended very well for you and those you've met along the way. Yeah.
1: Yeah, and, tie-dye isn't for everyone, but, I have a try about that.
0: So do you know how it started, tie-dye? Because it's not an obvious thing that people might think of doing.
1: Tie-dye goes back many, many years, tens of thousands of years, I believe, to Egyptian times.
0: Okay.
1: And it was very highly regarded art form back then as well, and revived, obviously, in the 60s and 70s. I believe Janis Joplin commissioned someone... I don't know who the artist was, like $3,000 back then, to do her backdrops for her...
0: Oh, for stage shows.
1: Stage shows and things like that. So there's... Everyone has a different style. No two dyers dye the same, and they have very different skills. I'm not the most skilled out there, but I enjoy... I'm a colour person. Yeah.
2: Yeah. It's one of the most important things in our world, I think, and that's what's so exciting about tie-dyeing. It just... It reminds you of all the, we've got a lot of monochrome things in our lives.
1: Oh, yeah.
2: shades of beige. But, then we just see these splashes of colour and the spontaneity and the surprise of it. It's very refreshing. When are you next? You've been at Light Up Lynham with your stall this evening. And what's next for you?
1: I'm at Hall tomorrow.
2: Oh. no rest for. Yeah, yeah. So that's a regular the monthly market.
1: Yeah, it is a regular monthly market in Canberra. I was a regular there for 10 years with other events and that on now. I do it when I can.
2: Yes. Mm-hmm. Okay, and so what's your marketing name for it?
1: Rainbowtopia Bazaar.
2: Rainbowtopia Bazaar. Wow.
0: Okay.
1: Fabulous. So you never know what you might find. And I do have black and white pieces as well,
2: just in case.
0: Well, of course, we do radio in colour, is your better way.
1: No one can tell.
2: Well, it's been lovely chatting with you, Sharon, and about your work with colour. And look for you at a festival or event.
1: You can't miss me.
2: No.
0: No,
1: or
0: indeed.
1: Us, I should say. There's generally two or three of us.
2: Yeah, thank you. And
1: well, you saw us at the Folk Festival.
2: At the Folk Festival, yeah. Where we also, because it's our 50th year of broadcasting, we're doing a few more outside broadcasts. So we may run into you at another event where there's an outside broadcast and tie-dye stall opportunity.
1: Fair enough.
2: We can keep meeting like this.
0: Yeah. And thank you for joining us on Community Radio here
1: today.
0: Thank you.
1: No, it's great. Thanks, congratulations
0: Sharon.
1: On thank 50
0: you.
1: Years.
2: Thank you.
0: Well, we've got a bit more music now from back with Alastair Hewlett. And what's perhaps his best known song has been covered by June Tabor in the United Kingdom. Probably lots of other people as well. He fades away.

0: Yes, it is that time of the night. It is that time of the week. That's right. It's it was not lunchbox time. It's Dave time with Tash Alcrow right here on 2XXFM. People are powered radio.
1: Yeah.
0: And we are right here out in Lynham with the Light Lynham Up Festival. And it's an absolute cracker. If you haven't actually been out here and checked it out, well, let me tell you, you've missed out and you're burnt. Now, we've got a great group of guests who are here, right here with us right now, and they're from the Girl Guides.
2: Woo-hoo.
0: Now, I've known these Girl Guides for many, many years. They do great work, and we've got a few of the wonderful people here. My dear Girl Guide friends, introduce yourselves. What's your names?
3: I'm Grace. I'm Maria.
0: Yep.
4: And I'm Gracie.
0: Hello, Grace. Great. Well, you see, there's too much
2: Grace. Calling. We like Gracie. To keep it easy.
0: Oh, absolutely. You're absolutely cleaning up. So, guys, what is the big word, and what's going on with the guy with the Girl Guides in this day and age? Let me know.
2: Well, Girl Guides is still a youth-led, girl-led leadership and development. Yeah. Organization. So
0: absolutely.
2: We take our lead from the girls. So it's girl led, leader supported.
0: Absolutely fantastic stuff. And how can ladies get in contact with the Girl Guides, and how can they be a part of it? Let us know.
4: We've got a website.
0: Yeah. It's okay, don't be nervous. It's all good, buddy.
5: What's the website? Did you want to let our audience out there know so they know how to find you guys if they want to look you up at all?
4: Girl Guides Australia.
2: Or girl.au,
0: that kind of thing?
4: Yeah.
0: Okay, absolutely.
2: New South Wales, ACT and Northern Territory.
0: That's it. That's absolutely fantastic. And absolutely a great organisation that can not only existed for ages, but they keep women's strength going on, girl power, women's strength moving forward, absolutely kicking bum. And I love it.
2: Yeah.
0: I appreciate it.
2: We've got a big camp coming up.
0: What's going on?
2: So we're going to have a good girl-led camp.
6: So we're having a boot camp. So we're doing like army-themed activities.
0: Sure.
6: We're going to sleep in tents.
0: Run on.
6: And we're just going to do a bunch of womanly stuff, you know?
0: Ooh.
5: I love that. Yeah.
2: It's great.
0: Absolutely. I think Tash, you might have to check that out. You know what I mean?
5: I think so. Yeah, honestly, I love the outdoors. And I definitely have not spent enough time in them recently.
0: Absolutely. And guys, we love having you guys onto the station. Maybe you guys can come into the studio one time at 2XXFM. We can have a proper chat together and stuff like that. And we can maybe let a timetable so we can let all those ladies out there know there's a great organisation with strength, and they got to be a part of it. Yeah, that's right. Girl Guides, rock it, love it, doing the work. Thanks, guys, for coming onto the show and letting us know what's going on.
2: Thank you for having us.
5: Thanks.
0: Oh, anytime. Yes. Appreciate you. Coming up right now is a great track, and my mate Nev is going to be pointing you in the right direction. Let's hit a great track, Aussie style.

0: that's absolutely right. Fantastic track. Yeah. Absolutely amazing artist. And also, my man Nev here, work at the board. Even though it's cold, he's still running hot, which is absolutely fantastic. My name's Dave Barada. I'm here with Tash Alcrow. You are on 2XXFM People Powered Radio, and we're out here at Lineup, the Lineup Festival. And if you haven't been out there, you're missing out. We've got a lovely lady sitting right next to her. She's part of the Wattle Educational Centre. Lady, introduce yourself and tell me what you're all about.
1: Perfect. So I am the Centre Director at Wattle Early Childhood Centre. My name's Emma.
0: Absolutely.
1: Yeah.
0: And Emma, what's the big word? What's the big word? What do you need? What do we need?
1: We need money.
0: Yeah, absolutely.
1: Lots of money.
0: Because you do great work out there for low-income people, low-income kids.
2: And you're non-for-profit as well, like
0: absolutely.
2: Such a great organisation.
0: Yeah,
1: we're run by a parent management committee, so we're very community-based.
0: That's awesome.
1: We're in a very old building and need a lot of maintenance work. So,
0: absolutely.
1: That's what we're looking for.
0: Well, in that case, what I could say to you, and look at the people out there listening, let me tell you something. These people are educating kids. They're doing great work. They need a little bit of help. And guess what? All it takes is a couple of scuttle out of the old pocket to basically help these people out, because they're not going to help out. This generation will be helping out the next generation and the one after that. And because they're not-for-profit, they ain't mucking around. They're doing this stuff for free out of their own pockets and out of their own kindness of the heart. So guess what? They need Ken Barron help now. Yeah. So get it on the go. Is that kind of like what I'm saying? Is that kind of what you mean?
1: Yeah, definitely. Yeah. So thank you.
2: Are there any fundraising opportunities that you guys have coming up that people could get involved with?
1: We, because we're, I guess, so busy at the moment with compliance, we don't have the capacity to run these things. So we've got a stall at Light Up Lineham at the moment. So we've got the bake sale and the sausage sizzle. So please come on down.
0: Yeah, absolutely.
1: But otherwise, we will probably have a lot of fundraising opportunities in the future.
0: Well, I'm going to tell you this, Emma, right now. We need to get you back onto the studio and have a little bit more chat. Keep everybody updated about what's going on with the school, how we can help. You got an open chair at 2XX, let me tell you.
1: Brilliant. Thank you.
2: Just keep spreading the word.
0: That's what I see. Listen, my buddy Tash right there. She speaks the truth. Thank you so much. I know it's only a quick minute. Thank you so much for joining us today. And once again, want to get you back in the studio and we can have a bit more of a longer chat.
1: Lovely. Thank you so much. Appreciate it.
0: No, I appreciate you.
1: Thank you.
0: Right there, that's Emma from the Wattle Educational Centre, just around in this neighbourhood, hanging out here at the Lineham Light It Up Festival. Let me tell you, get involved, check it out, help out right now. Dave has spoken. That's all that is. We've got another track coming up because we've got one more interview going. Let's get it on the go.

0: Yeah, that's right. I'm talking about another great track right there. But we've got a really, really special guest right here. We've got a big fella here who is working and actually kicking bum for the old Canberra Inn. Big fella, what's your name?
1: Rasan.
0: Rasan. Let me tell you about Rasan. This guy is basically holding this place together. Not only it's a great place to have a feed, it's a great place to have a drink, but it's also a great live music venue that has kept its doors open. And thanks to Rasan right here, he's got more things to say and more events coming up. Big fella, what are you looking forward to?
1: Awesome. Thanks for having me, guys.
0: Of course.
1: Look, again, old Canberra Inn, it's the oldest pub in Canberra.
0: Oh, absolutely, itself. My friend.
1: Been there since 1857, so that's
0: man.
1: Around 170 years. It's a priority. What we do is crappies, independent crappies only. Also promote local produce and all of that in the kitchen.
0: Absolutely.
1: Free-range food, grass-fed meat and all of that.
0: Awesome.
1: No frozen food. We make our own sauce and everything. So we're the best pub in Canberra.
0: Absolutely.
2: All made from scratch. That sounds awesome.
0: Absolutely. I'm actually getting hungry right now, let me tell you. I'm going to say this. Listen to the big fella right here. Man, you want a great place to hang out. Get some great food, hang out with some great friends, get a great Canberra atmosphere.
2: Yeah, not to mention a live music venue as well.
0: Exactly.
1: Absolutely.
0: Yeah. Absolutely. And my buddy Tash right here speaks the absolute truth again. So this is what we say. Get yourself to the Canberra Inn. Otherwise, if you don't, you are cursed.
1: Missing you out.
0: You're missing out. And then we don't muck around. That's what 2XX is all about. Big fella, we've got to get you into the studio and have much longer chat.
1: Absolutely, boys. Thanks for having me. Again,
2: thanks so
1: I've got my customers in these stores, so I've got to keep going. But
0: there are a lot of thirsty brothers out there, man. You've got to get on board.
1: Absolutely. Also, I welcome you all to Old Canberra Inn. Please come on down for a feed and drink sometimes. Yeah.
2: Thank you.
0: I'm going to be winding this up and I'm getting a beer right there.
1: Amazing. All right. Thanks, guys. Thanks for having me. Cheers.
2: Thank you so much.
0: Thank you very much.
1: Pleasure.
0: That's a shout right there from the old Canberra Inn. And let me tell you, he is an absolute gem. The place is a gem. You got to love it. Get yourselves there. This is Dave Peretta, and I'm here with Tash Alcrow. We've had a great episode. We've had a great night. A big thanks to Big Nev right here working the board. We got to go, though, guys. But, hey, we'll catch you guys again soon. My name's Dave. You guys behave. I wish you health and happiness. Take care now, and we'll catch up with you guys then. Take care.

dark trunks, clumps of orange, tufted in bodies, south of the city circumference. The house of our spirit invest, rouse about, ran a limitless westerly, kicking up ash and embers. Bare cold sky, the revives are endless. Breath like icicle freshman at night's end, tough in time adept with abundantly cool kin. Playing last card of life, five cards studded like 5 past 1. Out of one room tent under awning. Till lights out, some mate, you can't fight yawning. Billy T, pan mushrooms in the morning. Flurry bunda in earshot. Signatory witnessing the love by proxy. In hindsight, might have held high alert. I guess the presence of my kind oftentimes proved costly. Up at dawn, whole day in a scrub. Nothing more than a quarter time dad, well versed in the intertwined lay of the land. Bush raising his bubs on country. Paint while the dust dance. Watch while the colors pop. I saw my land as high art before any.

souls rest. I guess it kind of been a totem like a family crest. Pops up in conversation when I scramble to help. Incarnations of his spirit itself. Dreamtime stories from the purposeful men I've met while spinning yarns of their way back when. Transcend space and time, their song lines echoing strength. That's something to strive for. Folders of sketches, watercolors framed. So pretty. Archives of work that might never see day. That'd be such a pity. Found its way into my own brush strokes. My hands won't be ever as work rough though. To reconcile past upmost in my tenure. Still staring to a fire with ghosts out wild.

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2: Hey, Jazz Cats, welcome back to Salt Peanuts. I'm Donsky Beat. It is great to have your company. If you've just joined me, you've landed in a place where jazz isn't a fixed destination. It is a way of listening. And over the next hour, I'm going to continue to climb all over the jazz tree, following branches that reach into spiritual jazz, soul, funk, broken beat, contemporary improvisation, and places where DJ Dan Brunswick might take us with the source. So let's get into it. I'm going to start you off with Auckland collective The Circling Sun. There's something beautifully immersive about their music. It draws on a rich history of spiritual jazz, cosmic soul, and a large ensemble improvisation. And their recordings feel less like individual tracks, but more like these amazing journeys, slowly unfolding layers of rhythm, texture, and atmosphere. This track is called Plume. I hope you enjoy it. You're listening to Salt Peanuts.

You're listening to Salt Peanuts right here on your favourite community radio station. I'm Donski Beat. Thank you for your company. I hope you enjoyed that. That was New Zealand outfit The Circling Sun and the track Plume. Next up, I've got one of the most adventurous voices in modern jazz. That is bassist, vocalist, composer, bandleader Esperanza Spalding. She has spent her career expanding possibilities of what jazz can be. Her music moves so freely between intricate composition, bit of soul, bit of funk, bit of improv, always guided by this fearless sense of curiosity. She's quite phenomenal, remarkable to see live, because you really do feel her vibes through her bass, through her voice. She's an artist who doesn't simply play within the tradition. She continues to help reshape it. This track is called Move Many Joints. Enjoy.

0: You were listening there to Major Zulu. She's lived a life that spans Zambia, London, Paris, and now Australia. And you can hear that journey in her music, I think. What about you? What did you think? Maybe you could hear Byron Bound. That's what it was. Sorry about that. What was it called? It was Byron Bound, a love letter to the open road, a nostalgic highway hymn that's about leaving the noise behind and finding a sense of freedom and peace. And that was taken from her debut, was it a debut or just latest EP? And I'm so sorry, but it was called I Am Major Zulu. Okay, let's...
1: Tapping into echoes of the past to reshape into music of the future. DJ Dan Brunswick brings you The Source.
0: Yes, every week DJ Dan drops by with a little something we call The Source. It's where he traces the DNA of the music that we love, digging into the samples, the influences, and the tracks that have inspired generations of artists. And sometimes it's the original, sometimes it's the reinvention, but it's always a reminder that great music is one long conversation. DJ Dan, welcome, my friend.
1: Hello, hello, hello. Hello, everybody. How's things?
0: It's been a good week for me. What about for you?
1: Nice. It's been a good week, although a little bit chilly. But yeah, it's been good. I have been digging.
0: What have you dug?
1: I've dug lots of different stuff. But this little jaunt, I thought I would focus on a theme. And oh, nice. This little theme is hip-hop samples. Ooh. From the year 2000 exclusively. Ooh. So we're looking at that ballpark.
0: A Callum is listening to this, or if Callum was even born then.
1: Big C, how you doing, buddy? This one goes out to you. The theme is from the 2000s, so we're looking at samples for the Wu-Tang Clan, De La Soul, Common, Jurassic 5, and Outkast.
0: Alrighty, so tell me more.
1: This first one is a short one, but it's so, so important. Anyone that knows Wu-Tang, especially the track Gravel Pit from the album The Wuh in 2000, this is Belphegor's theme. Now, Belphegor's theme is a haunting atmospheric instrumental score by Antoine Duhamel from the classic French TV series Belphegor, The Phantom of the Louvre from 1965.
0: Oh, my Lord.
1: So, again...
0: Start to imagine the sounds already.
1: Yeah, so it's iconic, suspense-filled melody. Perfectly captures the gothic mystery of the legendary phantom haunting the famous Parisian Museum. This is Belphegor's theme by Antoine Duhamel.

Oh, outstanding stuff. I'm going to hit straight into another one. That was a really, really quick one. This next one is Joe Simon, Before the Night is Over, 1977. The sample Outcast, So Fresh, So Clean, from the album Stankonia, from the year 2000 again. I'll be back to tell you a little bit more about that in a sec.

0: And from the album, his album from 1977, Chances with Wolves, that is Before the Night is Over. 1977, a consistent presence in the US charts, this guy from 1964 to 1981. Simon made 51 US pop and R&B chart hits between 64 and 81, including 8 times in the US top 40, 38 times in the top 40 for the US R&B charts. His biggest hits was not that one we were just listening to, but The Choking Kind, Power of Love, Get Down, Get Down, Get on the Floor, 1975. In the late 1970s, early 80s, he gave it all away. And he decided to use his voice as the voice for God. And he basically turned his life to Christianity and began evangelical preaching in Flossmoor, Illinois, and that's where he still is to this day. So yes, that famous tenor bass baritone voice is just extraordinary. You could hear it on those speakers, hey, here. Very, very good. And of course the sample is Outkast song, So Fresh, So Clean, from the album Stankonia. And again, the year 2000. I'm going to move on to another one that I've found, and then I'm going to have a little bit of a break because my voice is already getting raspy. Bobby Caldwell, Open Your Eyes, from 1980, the album Cat in the Hat. Was an American singer, songwriter, and musician. He released several albums spanning R&B, soul and jazz, adult contemp, and was known for his soulful and versatile vocals. Released the hit single and his signature song, What You Do Won't Do for Love, from his double platinum debut self-titled album from 1978. Common, The Light is the sample here from the album Like Water for Chocolates, again, the year 2000. This is Bobby Caldwell, Open Your Eyes.
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You're listening to Salt Peanuts right here on your favourite community radio station. Thank you so much for joining me. I'm Donski Beat, and DJ Dan is taking a break from the source for just a jiffy. I'm going to play you a couple of other tracks that I've got lined up for you. We're going to stay with some Australian jazz, and this next track comes from Melbourne keyboardist, composer and producer Finn Rees. Finn's become known for his beautifully crafted blend of jazz and electronic influences, and his music draws inspiration from the golden era of jazz, funk and fusion. And he adds this really gorgeous modern sensitivity, which is an unmistakable Finn Rees touch. There's a reflective quality to his work, and I'll jump straight into it. So less talking, more music. Here is Finn Rees, and It's Behind Me Now.

0: That was heading right back to the roots of jazz funk with the group whose influence really does continue to ripple through music today. That was The Blackbirds. What did you think of
1: Good
0: that one?
1: Lord, I absolutely love that. I could hear about a dozen samples in it, and I bet you it's not been sampled or touched by anyone. You could hear the influences in there. I'm hearing a lot of acid jazz, lots of Jamiroquai in there, lots of different elements. That was fantastic. Thank you, Donsky.
0: They were... that was the Blackbirds, as I say. They originally formed in DC in the early 70s under the mentorship of jazz legend Donald Byrd. And they brought together young musicians with a sound that blended all of that sophistication with the energy of funk. And, yeah, I'm sure that a lot of people have been influenced by that since.
1: Very, very smooth.
0: Very cool indeed. 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
1: I've got one more, if that's all right, Miss Donsky. This is Larry Corvell, the song The Great Escape from the album 1971, The Real Great Escape. This is Larry's eighth album as a leader of the band. The album was released in 1973 on the Vanguard label, featuring Steve Marcus on saxophone, Mervyn Bronson on bass, Mike Mandel on keyboards, Harry Wilkinson on drums. This album peaked at number 35 on the Jazz Albums charts for the year, and you will hear elements of this song for one of my favourite albums from the year 2000, Jurassic 5's Quality Control. Great Expectations. You will hear lots of sampling in this. Enjoy.

0: grief. I feel like I'm laying back in somebody's beanbag with a lava lamp.
1: That was the taste of 1971 for sure. Lots of wah-wah going on there.
0: Wow,
1: Larry Cornwall, The Great Escape from the real Great Escape, the album. Absolutely sensational stuff.
0: But here we are, guys, at the end of another show. I do thank you for sticking around here on your community radio station, listening to Salt Peanuts. I'm going to close out this edition of Salt Peanuts with a beautiful piece from NAMM Collective, The Rookies. And they've carved out their own space in the jazz landscape. And I love them. I hope you will love them as well. I hope you will listen and tune in and join me again next time. Until then, may the jazz be with you. I'm going to take you out with the track called Ode to Saint Celie. So you've been listening to Salt Peanuts. I'm Donsky Beat. I will catch you on the flip side.
1: Nighty night.

It's a big year for 2XX. We're marking 50 years of local and Aussie music, culture, conversation, current affairs, interviews from the personal to the political, plus straight out entertainment. And it's all down to the dedication of volunteers, supporters and listeners, including you. 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

It's upon the hour to come amongst you and amaze you with absolute incredible out-of-this-world type sounds. Look out, here we go.

Yes, yes, y'all, it is that time. It is time for episode 56 of 1212, as heard across Australia with thanks to the Community Radio Network. This is yours truly, DJ D, and I will be your host over the next hour as we explore this wonderful medium known as vinyl or wax, and in a particular way, via the 12-inch vinyl record. With 100 DJs from around the globe creating a mix from 12 of their 12-inch vinyl records. And on this episode, we revisit a couple of mixes. We are having a throwback to mix number 10 of 1212s that was delivered to us by none other than Mr. Salt. Hailing out of the UK, he is a DJ and record collector and artist. And of course, you can find him online on most social networks under Mr. Salt. And he is often known for spinning the 7-inch record 45s, that is, a member of the 45 Kings as well. And of course, bending those rules slightly, especially for us here at 1212s, and spinning 12 of his 12-inch records right here, right now. That's right, we are on the vinyl tip 100% with Mr. Salt right now, up in the mix, straight out of the UK, sending big ups and much love for mix number 10. Here we go, mix number 10 of 1212s, right here, right now. Let's go.

out of the UK in the mix, throwing down 12 of his 12-inch vinyl records. And we have to send much love and big ups and much thanks to you, Mr. Salt, for putting this one together. Super appreciated and loving hearing these tunes coming through the airwaves. We do have a little bit more time, so we are going to also throw back to mix number two of 1212s right now from another member of the 45 Kings. That's right. Another one that's notably known for spinning the 7-inch vinyl record, but once again, hitting those 12s for this very special project of 100 DJs from around the globe creating a mix from 12 of their 12-inch vinyl records. So now let's journey on over to Melbourne in Australia with DJ Mr. Lob, founder of the 45 Kings Collective, 45 Queens. And of course, on the 12-inch tip right now, on the vinyl tip, always though. Big ups, Mr. Lob, for putting this one together. Now, we probably won't have quite enough time to play this mix in full, but we'll give you a good portion of it. And be sure to visit our Mixcloud for the replay in full and also to catch other past episodes. But right now, let's hit play on mix number two of 1212s by DJ Mr. Lob. Here we go.

of 1200 Twelves, as heard across the nation with thanks to the Community Radio Network. This is yours truly, DJ D, wrapping things up for another episode and sending much thanks going out to Mr. Salt over in the UK, as well as Mr. Lob holding it down here in Australia. Big ups, fellas, for putting these together. Mix number 10 from Mr. Salt and at mix number 2 from Mr. Lob of 1200 Twelves. This beloved project where 100 DJs are getting down on the 12-inch vinyl tip, spinning 12 of their 12-inch vinyl records to create a unique mix. And of course, take us on a bit of a journey through time as they do so. So big ups to everybody that has contributed, sending much love, and be sure to stay tuned for the next episode, episode 57, where we will be doing it all again with another DJ from somewhere around the globe. And we can't wait to share the next one with you, so definitely stay tuned. Yours truly, DJ D, signing out for another one and wishing you a good one.

0: to know what's going on at 2XX right now? 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It's a great website. It's got your 2XX track of the week on it. It's got a great programming list letting you know exactly what's going on right here. 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

0: the pad. 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
1: Yes, yes, y'all, it is that time. Time once again for 1200 Degrees, episode 291. As heard across the nation, with thanks to the Community Radio Network. This is yours truly, DJ D, back at it once again and in the mix on the all vinyl tip, throwing it all down from vinyl 7-inch to 12-inch to vinyl DVS and going on a bit of a musical journey through time via original samples. Now, what you heard up front was a recent release from Private Stock Records, sending big ups and many thanks to DJ Zimmy for sending Mama doubles of this super dope edit. It's called In Search of Broccoli, an edit created by DJ Zimmy. It is PSR number 10 on the Private Stock Records label, and it's super dope. I gotta say, I love both sides with some Al Green on the flip. So, big ups to you, DJ Zimmy. Thank you so much for always looking after a mama. And of course, no doubt you can tell the original sample for that one, some Luther Vandross, Never Too Much. So that's going down up next. Now, thinking back through the archives, the vinyl archives that is, there were quite a few tracks I remember sampling Luther. And I think this is definitely going to define the flavour of the rest of the show too. So let's see how we go. Off the top of my mind, I remember some Will Smith and I also remember some Heavy D. So let's see where to up next. Definitely Luther, Never Too Much up first though. So here we go with episode 291. Thank you for joining us thus far. I hope you enjoy this freestyle journey through time via vinyl and via original samples. Let's go.

to do. I'm having money like a chicken supposed to. You know this money be the topic that I'm spitting on. Cause I got to get my gripping fingers, got to keep it on. I'm scratching for some scratching.

0: You have been listening to episode 291 of 1200 Degrees, as heard across the nation, with thanks to the Community Radio Network. This is yours truly, DJ D, hopping on the mic one last time to back announce what we threw down on this episode. Now, we kicked it all off with some Private Stock Records, In Search of Broccoli, straight off 7-inch vinyl. Now, if you want to check out that video intro, you can do so on my Instagram under DJ D Worldwide. And of course, that hit an original sample of Luther Vandross with Never Too Much or My Love. Now, I had recalled quite a few artists sampling that back in the day. We then hit a little bit of Queen Penn featuring Eric Williams on the vocals, and that was called All My Love. Thereafter, a little bit of Will Smith featuring Jada singing some vocals too with A Thousand Kisses. And then, of course, the most recent one that I threw down, taking us back to, I think it was 2020, don't quote me on that one, but just backtracking some Luther, 1981, Never Too Much or All My Love by Queen Penn, 1997. We then hit The Thousand Kisses by Will Smith and Jada, 2002. I think Sunshine, The Light by Fat Joe and DJ Khaled. That was, I believe, 2020, but don't quote me on that one. Thereafter, we hit a little bit of Upside Down by Diana Ross, and that then led into a little bit of an edit I remember playing back in the day off 12-inch, and I seriously have not played it since then, so it's been sitting on shelf for probably around 20-plus years. And that was a edit of Upside Down, Naughty Girl, which I used to love to throw down. And thereafter, one that maybe is not as obvious, but once you connect those dots, it's really obvious. It is a little bit of MC Light with Cold Rocker Party. It's the reason I fell in love with that song, because of that original sample. So, yeah, loving that. We then hit a little bit of Will Smith once again. Oh, actually, no, we hit some Love Hangover. Diana Ross to Diana Ross, of course. And that's been sampled by so many. Originally released in 1976, that was the 7-inch version that you heard. And thereafter, I threw down a bit of Will Smith Freakin' It. So we did play that Love Hangover track on the end of last week's show, but we ran out of time to play Freakin' It. So I thought I'd sneak it back in here so we could actually throw it down. That's been sampled by so many artists, Love Hangover, that is. Monica, Heavy D, so many. I did throw down the Heavy D version. I think even Bone Thugs had sampled it too. Next, you heard The Lover's Got What You Need, Heavy D. And then we slowed it all the way down to one of my favorite unreleased Tupac featuring Snoop Dogg freestyles with If There's a Cure. Taking you back to 1996 with that one. Thereafter, because we hit a bit of Snoop, I thought, all right, we'll go back to some OG Snoop, 1993 to be precise, with G's Up, Hoes Down. And of course, that samples Isaac Hayes, taking you back to 1970 with The Look of Love. Of course, thinking of Isaac Hayes, I can't help but think of Hung Up on My Baby, later sampled by the Ghetto Boys, which is what we're going to use to take out this episode. So I hope you've enjoyed this one. It has been a freestyle journey through time via original samples, hitting a bunch of flavors, but of course, roots of hip-hop right there. As always, you can check out past episodes on my Mixcloud under DJ D Worldwide. That's the letter D, the letter J, the letter D, WORLDWIDE. And tune into past episodes anytime there. For now, I'm going to send you all my best, or just excuse the pun, but all my love, and wishing you a wonderful week or weekend to come. Until the next time, yours truly, Mama D. I'll be back same time, same channel next week to do it up all again and go on another freestyle journey through time via vinyl and, of course, via original samples. Wishing you a wonderful one. Peace out, y'all.
1: 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This your boy Lazy Bone.
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2: Y'all know what time it is. Yo, Lazy, Crazy, Busy, Wish, Flesh. 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
1: 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You dig?
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6: 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Whether it be independent or established artists, we have got you well and truly covered. One of our favourite tracks to hit the inbox over the last couple of weeks comes from an artist, K1, the spelling K-W-N. This one's called Risk It All. You're going to recognise the sample straight away, but wait until you get past that bit. This is actually quite a nice little track, K1, a first play for you here on the Urban Meltdown.

Urban Meltdown Radio Show, Brett Costello keeping you up front and in front. The latest one there from Remy Ma called Put 'Em On. And before that, K1 with the tune Risk It All. Another new track now with a bit of a future R&B type of sound. Oscillates between a fairly up-tempo track and some kind of slower areas as well, like the mix-up that they've put into this one. It's Misha and Nefertiti Avani on this track as well. It's called Baycation here on the Urban Meltdown.

Fantastic rework version, of course, the original from Idina Howard. That one is Freak Like Me. Out of Australia now, we take in an artist by the name of Larissa Lambert. This track is called So Close. It comes from her forthcoming album, Yearning, which is due out in September. Nice little vibe from Down Under from Larissa Lambert here on the Urban Meltdown.

0: Down Radio Show, keeping you up front and in front when it comes to everything urban. Brett Costello with you. If you'd like to connect with us during the week, I can highly recommend the Urban Meltdown Spotify playlist. Just search the Urban Meltdown over there, give it a like and a follow, and check out some of the tunes we've been feeling over the recent months. You can also connect with us on the socials, facebook.com/Urban Meltdown Worldwide. We gave you something new there from Gia, J-I-A-H, the artist's name. 100 Degrees is that track. Before too long, we've got something from T.I. from his new album, teamed up with Summer Walker on the track And Won't. But first, Bobby V. Do you remember this guy? He used to go by the name Bobby Valentino. This is a new one from him, a little more up-tempo than a lot of his traditional offerings. It's Closer and Bobby V here on the Urban Meltdown.
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The artist there is Damar. The tune is Levels here on the Urban Meltdown Radio Show. And if you just joined us, before that, something fresh out of the Teddy Riley production stable. Marsha Kova is the artist's name, and the tune was Bye Bye Bye. Brett Costello with you for the Urban Meltdown, keeping you up front and in front each and every week when it comes to everything urban from across the globe. Getting a bit more up-tempo with a couple of tunes in a row for you now. DJ Spen, Tasha Larae. This track almost sounding like an old Incognito tune. It's called When I Needed You Most here on the Urban Meltdown Radio Show.

that up-tempo vibe. You Are My Love, the DL rework. It's from Perspective 360 there. A first play for you here on the Urban Meltdown. Don't forget, if you'd like to connect with us during the week, there's a few ways that you can do it. 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We've got a few playlists over there that you can like and follow. Keep up to date with everything that's happening with the new releases. Another fresh one for you from Dawn Richard now. This is Baby Can We here on the Urban Meltdown.

UK legend Georgie B there. That's the Summer of 76 remix of his tune, You Know. Before too long on the Urban Meltdown, we're going to give you the fresh one from Chaka Khan. She's teamed with Snoop on the tune Boogies in My Soul. But first, Tanya Nolan smooths things out for us. This one's called Impossible. Brett Costello with you here on the Urban Meltdown.

0: 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We're marking 50 years of local and Aussie music, culture, conversation, current affairs, interviews from the personal to the political, plus straight out entertainment. 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
11: Yet another dig in the crates this week on Beats, Rhymes and Life. And we're going to get into a compilation right now called the Butter Beats Presents State of Origin. It is a 2-CD compilation of dope Queensland hip-hop. I'm literally reading the cover. This was put together in 2006. And we're going to take in the track by Remix called Sound in Your Walkman right now from a deep cut in this compilation here on Beats, Rhymes and Life. Plenty more forgotten classics of Australian hip-hop coming up as we dig in the crates alphabetically.

absolute gem from Coolism here on Beats, Rhymes, and Live from my favorite Coolism album, which was the new Old Ground record of 2006. That was Soundtrack of My Life here on BRL. Now, let's get into something from the 2020s now in Dil Thomas and Saint Surly, and another fantastic track from their Bomberman record. And we'll take in the track Sour Face here on Beats, Rhymes, and Life. Also coming up, some 2000s Christian Australian hip-hop.

While you're listening to this show, hit us up on Instagram, BRLSON, and like us. We'll love you forever. Like, we really will.

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This is one of them. Tune out if you're easily offended.

0: something kept on the door in my dark.
1: That's right, I forgot to take my pill.
2: In the middle of that set, from a compilation put together all the way back in the year 2000, In the Midst, an Australasian hip-hop and rap compilation, and mostly sort of positive and a fair bit of sort of Christian hip-hop involved in this one as well, led by the guys from Brethren. And that was Soul Keepers with South Coast. And what's wild on here is they leave the contact details of the artists, well, at least a bunch of the artists here, including phone numbers. I'm sure that, you know, this 20-something-year-old phone number is probably somebody else's phone number now. But, yeah, wow, they've actually got their contact numbers in this thing. And it's a CD that they actually put out to people. Interesting. It is Gavin the Here on Pete's Rhymes and Life. That's why having the hard copy is always fun. Also, you just heard from Mogwai with his track South of Heaven, which was on his 2021 album, Trouble in Pacific Beach. And that track, by the way, features Carlos the Jackal, Cropsman, and Ruum. I'm sure that's not how you say it, but whatever. It is Gavin the Here on BRL, and we're going to clear some bills. And on the other side of the break, two tracks about the south side of Adelaide. One from Full Toed Odds and the other from Alerts featuring Purpose. So those are on the way after we pay those bills on BRL.
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1: Have I ever been there?
0: The most south I've ever been in Adelaide is Glenelg, and that's pretty much it. Here's Kapitha here on Beats, Rhymes and Life, and two tracks named Southside about that part of Adelaide, from Full Toad Odds, from the Place Your Bets album of 2012, and a one-off single from Alerts, which time recording is no longer streaming from 2021. Also, by the way, the cuts on that one are by the dude, DJ Sanchez. Shouts to you, sir, here on Beats, Rhymes and Life. Let's move on to Adam Coutts, who always writes very funny replies to a lot of posts on the social media. Good dude. Like him. We're going to play his track Space Cadet from the Sleeping in the Sink album of 2015 here on Beats, Rhymes and Life. We're digging in the crates.

in your brain. I cut the brakes, then I throw a monkey wrench in your frame. Mention my name, I try to put me in a category. I put you in a room and put my foot up where your bladder be. Where the cannabis at?

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1: 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Hit up the Facebook page, BRLSON. Pop that into your search bars and like us, and we'll love you back. BRL, son.
2: Yo, back in the spirit kitchen, the spirit living room.

from 2021. That was Patty here on Beats Rhymes Life with the track Spaceman. Just funny dad raps. And I really enjoyed that record. It's called Drunk Jesus, by the way, and it's still streaming. So go check it out and have a giggle, especially if you're, you know, approaching middle-aged dude. There's a lot of home truths on that record. It is Gav with you here on Beats, Rhymes and Life. And let's move on to Melbourne hip-hop outfit Low Budget. I believe these guys should have got a way bigger amount of press than they did. I enjoyed all of their records. And we'll go back to their debut, which was Speak to Your Mind, the lead single from the album Magna Sound. And this is just an absolute bloody gem. So here it is on Beats, Rhymes, Alive. We're digging in the crates alphabetically. Also coming up, some mid-2000s, Mortar.

0: It may have been 20-something years since I've listened to that, apart from, I guess, maybe when I listened to that track in the car and picked it for this series, but I forgot to put together the two things that I'd heard that beat well before that record was released, because Clandestine were in studio guests in 2003 on BRL, and they rhymed over one, that two, beat.
1: Three, four.

So in jest, but he might have half meant it. Shouts to the graphic, wherever you are these days. It is Gab with you here on Beats, Rhymes, and Live. So it's kind of cool that something that was an in-studio moment for me and Clan and the Perth hip-hop scene at the time ended up on the record Mortishell Symphony from 2006 here on Beats, Rhymes, and Live. But it is time to wrap up this week's show. First up, we're going to play some more hoods and we're going to play the track Speaking in Tongues featuring Charlie Tuna. It was released as the second single from Drinking in the Sun, hit number 88 in the ARIA charts. But because it's a hood, still went platinum, selling over 70,000 copies in Australia, probably just purely from streaming and the such. And last but not least, we're going to get in Perth MC Dexter with a special gift from his Will Rap for Food EP, which he did an in-studio interview with us in 2020. That one features Complete and OMAC as well. So that's going to finish up the program. You guys have a good one. We are Diggy Dunson. See you later. Goodbye.

0: Noel goes hard, but so do language warnings. 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
1: No, sweet, I haven't given it up. 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Poetry's me hobby. 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You know, I've got a special gift, a

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1: No loss work. 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

dark trunks, clumps of orange, tufted in bodies, south of the city circumference. The house of our spirit invest, rouse about, ran a limitless westerly, kicking up ash and embers. Bare cold sky, the revives are endless. Red like icicle freshman at night's end, tough in time adept with abundantly cool kin. Playing last card of life, five cards studded like 5 past 1. Out of one room tent under awning. Till lights out, some mate, you can't fight yawning. Billy T, pan mushrooms in the morning. Flurry bunda in earshot. Signatory witnessing the love by proxy. In hindsight, might have held high alert. I guess the presence of my kind oftentimes proved costly. Up at dawn, all day in a scrub. Nothing more than a quarter time dad, well versed in the intertwined lay of the land. Bush raising his bubs on country. Paint while the dust dance. Watch while the colors pop. I saw my land as high art before.

souls rest. 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Dreamtime stories from the purposeful men I've met while spinning yarns of their way back when. 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That's something to strive for. 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Still staring to a fire with ghosts out wild.

0: Ain't that the truth? And it's all backwards since letting go of you. 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

about where I'm from. I'm from the hills, outside a city called Adelaide. And in the hills, there's a house. And I lived in the house with my siblings and my folks. Back of the house is a big gum tree, and behind the gum tree, out the back of the house in the hills outside the city called Adelaide, is a trail, and you can walk on that trail. As you're walking, the fields slope gently down toward a creek on your right side, with some apple trees, and at the right time of year the kangaroos will eat the fruit that's fallen on the ground. And on your left side the field slopes gently up, and there's some cows eating the grass. And we can keep going past the cows down the trail, and the path turns upward up a slope. And on the top of the slope you walk in to a little forest that's there, and if you stand real quiet, you can hear the wind, and it starts kind of far away somewhere, and you hear it kind of getting closer. It's over your head, and then it's on its way again. So this is a song that I wrote about that sound. It's a song called Hush.

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Nelly flied low, everybody's seen it. 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

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I'll keep my vials closed. I've got a new brain. Interior redecorate. Switching off the lounge shades. Telescope enough to paint. Woke up a foot up on my bed, levitating.

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It's got your 2XX track of the week on it. 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

0: Welcome to Off The Record. I'm Brian Wise. Thank you very much for joining me on the program this week, where my special guest is Nashville-based singer-songwriter Aaron Lee Tassian, who's just released his sixth album since 2015. Although his music career begins a little bit before that. He moved to Nashville back around 2012, 2013. Before that, he was in Ohio. He released an independent album and a couple of EPs before moving to Nashville. And since he's been in Nashville, he's become somewhat of an institution there. Maybe an underdog, as the latest title to his new album suggests. It's called Get Over It, Underdog. It's just been released, and we're going to hear most of the tracks from the album this week and next week. The album was in fact inspired by the late Todd Snyder, who gave Aaron some pretty sage advice when Aaron sent him an email telling him he wanted to record a new album and how should he go about it. And Todd replied with some inspirational words, and in fact Todd is featured on the latest album on one of the tracks. So let's join Aaron Lee Tassian this week and a little bit of next week as well, because I want you to hear plenty of his music from his latest album and related songs. We'll chat to him about his latest album, Get Over It, Underdog.
1: Hello, hello.
0: Hello, Aaron. How are you?
1: I'm good. How are you, Brian? Great to be with you today.
0: How are you getting on there? You're in Nashville?
1: I am indeed, yes. I am in Nashville.
0: Songs. We'll chat to him about his latest album, Get Over It, Underdog.
1: Hello, hello.
0: Hello, Aaron.

0: as an artist, as a band, you get to be a fairly choosy person. You get to choose what you wear on stage. You get to choose what guitar you're playing, what songs you sing in the set. What you don't get to choose is who your audience is. And the Wallflowers have just an amazing audience full of people who really love songs. And I've found it to be a really gracious experience in terms of just getting to play music every single night for people who really want to get turned on to something new and hear something that they dig. And I've been absolutely loving doing it.
1: I saw them last year when I was in Nashville during Americana, and Chris Masterson was playing guitar with them then. Is he still with them?
0: He sure is, and you can't do any better than that in my book.
1: Yeah.
0: He is one of the finest lead guitar players out there.
1: Great. So it must have been interesting for you getting to that audience, because I'd imagine maybe some people hadn't heard your music before.
0: I think most in that audience, yeah. So it's been great to get to turn some people on to something new.
1: Did you play songs from the new album?
0: I did. Yeah, I did every night. The last run that I did with them, I was opening every night with Lost and Alone. And I'm doing a run with them starting at the end of this month, actually, before I start my own headlining shows. And I'll be doing even more songs from the record on that run. But Lost and Alone and Science Friction were the main two that I was playing on the last run.

0: And you mentioned your own tour. It's going to be pretty extensive, and you're also heading across to Europe for a while, aren't you?
1: I am indeed, yeah, and really looking forward to that. You know, I haven't really gotten to tour properly over there since before COVID, so this is it's going to be a really exciting tour for me to get to go back and play for all the great folks over there. I did make it back to England last year for a couple of shows with my dear friend Jesse Mallon, who is just one of the greatest. If you've never seen Jesse, and an incredibly inspiring human being, but yeah, this will be my first proper tour, out that way. And since 2019, and I can't wait to get back.
0: With a band, or are you doing it solo? Is it with your band?
1: Little bit of both, yeah. In fact. Right. A few listening room shows that I'm doing solo, and then some festivals with the band. So it should be a lot of fun.
0: Jesse's got an interesting backstory, hasn't he? Boy, he's been through a lot.
1: Incredible story. And, you know, I met Jesse in, I think it was maybe about 2007 or 8 when I was living in New York City. I ended up playing some guitars and some keys on an album that he made called On Your Sleeve. And we became good friends and have stayed good friends, and I've tried to be there for him every step of the way as he's dealt with all of these crazy changes in his life. And for anybody who doesn't know, Jesse had a very rare medical incident, which is called a spinal stroke, and at a certain point it left him paralyzed, you know, from the waist down. But Jesse is the kind of guy who it does not give up easily and has an incredibly positive attitude. And he's actually been able to regain some of the feeling in his legs and continues to perform and record and play shows all over the world, and has gotten to a point now where he can stand up and sing. Even when he's on stage. So just an incredibly inspiring guy and a wonderful, wonderful songwriter and artist.
0: You mentioned how long you'd known him. People forget how long you've been around. In fact, I think you're coming up to a significant birthday next month, aren't you?
1: I am indeed. Yes. I've been at it for a minute myself, I've loved every moment of it. I think in a lot of ways, when you're doing what you love, it keeps you very young in spirit and heart. And,

I still feel like a teenage kid. I just have maybe learned to make some better choices in my life than I used to when I was a young man. So things are slowly improving, slowly but surely.

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1: We recently heard you on the old number one revisited album doing Instant Coffee Blues, the Guy Clark tribute album, of course. You sounded about 20 years older on that track, actually.
0: Well, you know, I think about 15 years worth of singing 200 shows a year will definitely, you know, weather the old pipes a bit. And, you know, and I certainly did my fair share of drinking and smoking along the way as well. That may have colored my vocal tone a bit, but I feel very, very fortunate, you know, to still have a voice that I feel like I can use in a way that feels musical. And I actually feel like when it comes to my live shows, I'm singing it better than I ever have.
1: It's a great version of Instant Coffee Blues. Did you know Guy at all?
0: I did. In fact, Todd Snyder introduced me to Guy. He wanted me to meet Guy, and Todd was doing a session here in Nashville at Blackbird Studios with his band Hardworking Americans, and they were recording a really cool Guy Clark song called The High Price of Inspiration, which I believe appears on his album My Favorite Picture of You. And so Todd had invited Guy to the session to make sure that he got the vocal right, had Guy's stamp of approval on the vocal, and then invited me to the session, not telling me that Guy was going to be there. So I walked in just thinking I was hanging out for a cool session. And as soon as I walked in, I could hear Guy Clark's unmistakable voice coming from the back of the room. And my heart about skipped a beat. And we were about maybe halfway through the day. And suddenly the room, it was just me and Todd and Guy in the room. And Todd said, "Hey, Guy, man, I really want you to meet my young friend, Aaron Lee." He's and Todd's, I'll never forget this, man. And this is what Todd was like, for anybody who didn't get to know him. Todd said, "Guy, I want you to meet my young friend, Aaron Lee." He said, "He's one of us," is what he said to Guy. And Guy was seated, and he kind of went like this to me. And so I leaned down, thinking he was going to maybe impart some old hillbilly wisdom or something on me. And Guy Clark said to me, goes, "You don't have any cocaine on you, do you?" I swear to God, man. I swear to God. Never in my life did I wish more that I had some that moment. But I did not. But pretty funny story.

drunk. She whispered in the shower, but he lay there and smoked his way there through the final hour. And she felt wholly empty, like she'd felt it every time.

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1: Well, you mentioned Todd Snyder, and boy, we were really sad to see him go, but it must have been devastating for you because he played a really important role in the new album, didn't he?
0: He did, man. I mean, he's been an important person in my life for the last 20 years of my life, you know. He really shaped a lot of how I came to think about being a performer and a songwriter and an artist, and, you know, and was really there for me. He had, like, it's weird, you know, he had almost a psychic ability to know when something might be up, you know, when something might be going kind of sideways and you might need some encouragement. I remember, like, a few, you know, I was on a different label when I started out, and at one point I'd sort of gotten into a big fight with the label, and we weren't sure if we should even continue working together. And, you know, I'd never really experienced anything like that yet at that time. And so it was shaking me. And I remember I was like, what am I going to do, man? I just, you know, I would always think to myself in those days, like, man, I wonder, like, what would John Prine do, or what would, you know, like how would they handle this? And I got up the next morning, after getting in that big fight, and there was an email in my inbox from Todd Snyder. And all the email said was, one time Robert Earl Keen wrote me a letter, and I opened the letter, and all it said was, you were born for this. And that's how I feel about you.
1: Great affirmation.
0: You know, so, and that's, you know, it was like, that's kind of like what it was like being friends with Todd Snyder. You know, he was like your biggest champion. And especially if you were a person who sort of believed in, you know, what I like to sort of think of as like the medicinal properties of songs, you know, the ways in which they can sort of help people, or, you know, heal people, and the ways in which they can sort of help or heal you as part of the process of creating them. And if you were someone who sort of subscribed to that belief, you know, Todd, you know, 'cause that's kind of how he was, and that's sort of how he thought about it. And so he really was, such a champion for those of us who thought about it that way. And, you know, when I was making this record, I had him be my A&R guy on it, you know, and I sent him every song for the record, and had him go over the songs with me to make sure, you know, they were the best that I could do. And then one of them, a song called The Real, which appears towards the end of the record, we ended up co-writing on together, which was great. I got to write with him a few different times, but that was that last thing that we got to work on together before he passed away. But man, what a gift that guy was, and what an incredible artist. And I still sing a few of his songs in my show when I play now, and always dedicate a few songs to him and do a couple of his songs.
2: Well, come gather round and I'll sing you a song of a crazy old world that was coming along, till one day some fool made the decision to turn on the television. Of course, radio reported we'd all ignore it. The paper said we had no time for it. But before you knew it, you knew Milton Berle, and we all had a new escape from the world. All tuned in before too soon, we were watching a man walk on the moon. He made it look as easy as driving a car. The video killed the radio star. I got the talking blues. Talking blues are easy to do. All you gotta rhyme is a line or two. Rhyme a line or two, and then you don't ever have to rhyme again, see? I can say whatever I want to now, you know, within reason.

say sitcom catchphrase, game show nation, television soon defied explanation as the situation took to such a degree that eventually we'd hear about a cable TV. Of course, free TV news swore we'd ignore it, and the average family could never afford it. But again, they were wrong. Eventually, everybody wanted their MTV. We were all tuned in, but now the shock was watching a kid do a thing called the moonwalk. Sliding backwards, really, it was eventually too far. Reality killed that video star. Got the talking blues. So simple at first, it was hard to foresee the impending collision with reality, but it soon seemed TV turned on itself when the real world came on like it was something else. Of course, actors all acted like they weren't floored, hoping eventually that we'd all get bored. But one after the other, we pretended not to act as we hurtled ever forward toward alternative facts. Then a show called The Apprentice came on, and pretty soon an old man with a comb over had sold us the moon, and we stayed tuned in. Now here we are, reality killed.

0: I believe before you made this album, you wrote an email to him and asked him for some advice. Is that right?
1: Yeah. I was struggling a bit to figure out how to move forward. And I was, you know, really being challenged just by life, relationships, you know, long time relationships that I'd had were kind of falling apart in my professional life and my personal life. You know, my mom got sick at the time, you know, with cancer. And I was just a lot of big changes kind of happening all at once. And life just felt kind of unsure. And I was having trouble writing about it because I thought, you know, well, this is what I'm supposed to be writing about is all this stuff. And everything that I was writing about that, I didn't think it was any good. And the reality of the economics of the music business today, where I was a guy who had always toured with a band, you know, and suddenly seemed like in order for me to be able to do that and pay people what I thought was fair, a working wage, suddenly became like almost unaffordable for me. And so I wrote Todd and I said, man, I got all this stuff going on. I need to make a new record. What do I do? And he sort of addressed kind of each part of everything that I was dealing with kind of one at a time. But he gave me some great advice, you know. I mean, he's about the playing with the band thing. He said, he goes, yeah, man. He goes, you know, it's even in better times, playing with a band was expensive. And he goes, you're going to have to figure out how to play by yourself. And you're going to have to figure out how to play by yourself in a way where nobody notices that you don't have a band. he almost was essentially saying, like, you got to go backwards. You know, if you want to move forward, you start out by going backwards, you know, and you distill things down to the essence of what's most important. And you reunite with that. And that's how you figure out how to keep going.
0: Did he give you the title of the album, Get Over It, Underdog? It sounds like something he might have said.
1: Yeah. I mean, he and I would talk about that archetype a lot. Because people would view him that way, you know. He would make these jokes sometimes, like he would make like fake crowd noises, like they were the people at his show, and then he would pretend to be somebody in the crowd yelling out, and he'd go, "You're underappreciated." Because he sort of, I think at the same time as he recognized maybe. In some ways, like as a songwriter for how good he was, maybe he was in some ways sometimes underappreciated. He also understood that notion is a little ridiculous when you're essentially talking about a job where when your job is done, people clap. I mean, there's not a lot of jobs I can think of where at the end everybody stands up and claps for you when it's over. You know what I mean? It's a tough gig in certain ways, but in a lot of ways, man, it's such a beautiful life and experience. And the idea of sort of being underappreciated in a scenario like that, I think, was kind of funny to him. And it's kind of funny to me too, you know. So I think that, you know, the title didn't come directly from Todd, but it certainly was inspired by the way that I know we both, the way that he felt and the way that I feel too about doing this, which is like, man, I'm one of the luckiest guys that you know has ever lived in terms of like I had this dream to do this when I was a kid, and I've gotten to do it with all these people that I love and admire and heroes of mine who told me I did a good job. I mean, that's worth a lot more, you know, that's worth a lot more than just, you know, money and compliments and publicity, as Todd would say.
0: The expression reminds me of an interview I once heard. I think it was with an African-American basketball player on NPR, and he said the best piece of advice he had was from his dad, who sat him down at the beginning of his career and said to him, the thing you have to realize is that life is not fair.
1: I think that's absolutely true. And I think that runs through all all facets of humanity. Nothing is ever, in my experience, what you think it's going to be. And if you can sort of get along in the world, I think having a good sense of humor is really, really helpful in terms of just being able to keep moving and not let the way that life can flip on you at any given moment. You know, you can't let that get you down. And Todd was a great example of someone who didn't do that. And I think I sort of always felt that way, but he inspired me even more to really like dig in on that and make it a part of my core sort of value system, you know?

You're listening to Off the Record. We're talking to Aaron Lee Tashian about his latest album, Get Over It, Underdog. The tracks we've heard so far in our interview, Shining Down, which Aaron recorded with Jesse Malin, Instant Coffee Blues from the old number one Revisited album, the recent tribute to Guy Clark's classic album, which is really worth searching out, Talking Reality Television Blues from Todd Snyder and his Cash Cabin Sessions, and from the new Aaron Lee Tashian album, Get Over It, Underdog, we heard Shiver. Let's return to our interview.

0: mentioned that he co-wrote the song The Real With You, one of the standout tracks on the album. There is some great guitar on that track, and it's kind of really rocky, which, you know, the album's got a bit of a more of a rock feel on it, I think. But who is playing guitar on that track, and who's in the studio band there?
1: Absolutely. So that is my favorite rock and roll guitar player, and he's an extraordinarily humble guy. He'll probably be, well, maybe he won't be mad that I'm saying all this about him, but it's true. I mean, he really is my favorite. His name is Audley Freed. And Audley was, you know, he's been in a bunch of groups that folks know through the years. Maybe most notably, he was in the Black Crowes when the Black Crowes did the tour with Jimmy Page. And apparently, and I believe this because this is just how great Audley is. Apparently, Jimmy was often turning to Audley during that tour to say, "How did I do this? What did I play on that?" And Audley knew all the answers, man. And he could just go, "Oh yeah, you did it like this or like that or whatever." And he's, you know, he and I have been friends for a long time. And he lives here in East Nashville. His wife, Jen Gunderman, played a lot of the keys on the record.
0: Right.
1: She of course plays with the great Sheryl Crow and currently is on tour with Rodney Crowell, another wonderful songwriter. We had Fred Eltringham on drums and a fella named Jeff Ratner on bass. And then we had a slew of really amazing background singers, artists from Oakland called La Femme Bear, my friend Brian Wright, to me, an absolute, you know, Americana music icon, the wonderful Kim Ritchie sings the harmonies on Lydia's Boots. My partner of 10 years, who's a great rock and roll singer in her own right, Ricky. People should check her out, R-I-C-K-I, Ricky. And Adine the Artist, who's a wonderful young country singer out of Knoxville, Tennessee, as well. So they sang harmony on The Dream Comes True, which closes the album. So some really great folks that we got to work with on this record.
0: It sounds fantastic. There's some orchestration on it too, isn't there?
1: Yeah. And that was done, the arrangements, the horn arrangements were sort of done by me and the fellow who played them, whose name is Jimmy Boland. And Jimmy's somebody that I actually met through Jen Gunderman, but I mean, he played with Aretha Franklin. I mean, he's an absolute legend here in Nashville. And then the string arrangements were done by my dear friend Brad Jones, who has produced many Chuck Prophet records for any Chuck Prophet fans out there, and also produced the late great Jill Sobule. It's another wonderful American singer and songwriter that was a friend of mine.

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1: There are a number of co-writes on the album. You mentioned Brian Wright, and there's Todd Snyder. There's Bobby Bear Jr. as well. Is that more than the usual number? I can't remember that you've had that many co-writes on an album before.
0: Yeah, I think it is. It is more than I have had before. And, you know, the way that it was working, I think, you know, we sort of talked a little bit earlier about, you know, just sort of being at a place in your life where, or a moment in time where you're, you know, just kind of feeling unsure about things. And so, you know, I was kind of, for the most part, bringing in finished songs, or what I felt were close to finished songs, and kind of saying to these folks, kind of similar with how I was doing with Todd, is like, you know, can I, you know, are there any lines in here that we can beat out? You know, can you come up with a line that's, you know, I don't know about this line here. You know, can you come up with something that's better than that? And so it was really about just trying to finish, you know. I think the co-writing on this record is about trying to finish and about trying to make every song, you know, the very best I could do at the time, you know, and not leaving any stones unturned. And every single one of the people who was a co-writer on the record is someone who writes their own songs, and someone that I really admire the way that they do that, you know. And so it felt like it made sense to me, you know, to sort of have those folks check my work and then occasionally throw in an idea that might have been better than the one I came up with, or said what I was trying to say, you know, more concisely or clearly, or in a way that maybe was a little bit more interesting.

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1: I was talking to Ray Wiley Hubbard the other day about his new album, and he said, I'm not going to say it's the best album I've ever made. I'm going to say it's the best album I've ever heard. How would you assess your album?
0: I love Ray, man. You know, he gave me my start, really, in a lot of ways. I got to open for Ray, and that kind of, you know, early on, that kind of kicked off my whole career. Yeah, man. I mean, I will say this. I think this record is definitely one that sticks out to me in my catalog. And I think, you know, when I think about why that is, you know, personally, I had just endured, you know, so, you know, it was a real season of loss, and this was something new that I made during a time when I was losing, when it felt like I was losing. And when I listen back on it, you know, I can really hear what I was going through. But the music, to me, it does a special magic trick where it kind of transcends that darker place that I was at, and gets to a place that feels really creative and inspiring, you know. So I think for me, it's kind of personally, it feels like a cool thing to be able to say, I was having a tough time, but in spite of that, I feel like I made something really beautiful that when I listen back to it, I'm proud of.
1: Great. Well, let me ask you about some of the songs specifically. And you mentioned The Dream Comes True, which is, talk about really beautiful ballad.
0: Thank you. Yeah. It's a fun, you know, it's an interesting, I think in a lot of ways, like I am reckoning in that song with, you know, what it means to sort of get a dream that you have, you know, to, you know, everybody sort of has a dream. They'd love to do this or love to do that. I think in that song a little bit, I'm talking about what it's like when you get to do the dream that you want. And then also sort of realizing, like, it's great to have a dream and it's great to go out and try to accomplish the dream. But like, you have to, in order to have a full life, you got to recognize that is just a part of who you are, and it's not your whole identity. And what you're really building, even when you're, you know, out chasing the dream or whatever, the life that you have at home with the people that love you, you know, your family, your chosen family, your friends, you know, that actually is the real dream that you're living, you know, and you can't forget that.

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1: A lot of people would imagine that becoming a musician, as you mentioned earlier, you know, you're doing what you love to do, that this is a dream come true. But, you know, being a musician these days could also be a nightmare, I imagine, given the way
0: Absolutely.
1: The music industry's changed.
0: I think it's both, you know. I think like a lot of things in life, you know, it's a true roller coaster ride. You're up, you're down, you know, you're sometimes in the same week, you know, like up and down, sometimes in the same day. So, you know, I think, yeah, you want to kind of treat it accordingly and definitely enjoy and relish the parts of it. Don't deny yourself. You know, I was a person, I think, for a long time in my life where I had all these big moments, you know, get nominated for Grammys and got to go on tours with Cheap Trick and Jason Isbell and Lucinda Williams. And, you know, and I would just, you know, kind of go, you know, well, I can't, you know, I can't really celebrate this too much, you know, cause I gotta figure out how, you know, what the next thing is and all that kind of stuff. I think it's actually important to celebrate the little wins that you have in life, you know, and to take a moment and appreciate how far you've come. And then when the bad stuff happens, try not to dwell on that either, you know, because it is really just a moment, you know, and you'll get through it somehow, you know, but we all have to face those times. So.

0: Hey, friend. The record.
1: Am I right in thinking that The Clown Show is a very political song, and I can kind of guess who it's about?
0: I think it is political in nature. I mean, what it, you know, these days almost what isn't, but no, it is political in nature, and it really, to me, we all want to point the finger at one person in particular, and I don't think that, you know, we're wrong in calling out that specific name as a pivotal turning point in the history of our country. However, I think what has been equally shocking and almost even more disturbing in a way to me is all of the people that started out saying, if we elect this guy, he's going to be the death of our party. And all of those people since have just turned a total 180 and completely aligned themselves with him. And that's the show that I'm talking about in Clown Show, you know, is all of these people who perform for votes, basically. And to me, that goes beyond politics into a moral issue. And I think you have to have a system of values that you live by. And if you're saying that you have the values and then acting in a way that is morally opposed to the very values you purport to have, you don't really have those values and you are clownish to me.
1: I think that might be one of the essential differences between Americans and Australians. I think we know how to hold a grudge. So if somebody said something bad-mouthed us, we would never talk to them again.
0: See, I mean, there's nothing wrong with that in my book, man. I think you gotta know when to walk away from people who are treating you wrong. You know,
1: exactly.
0: That's important.

Kardashian and a song with a bit of a political bent from his latest album, Get Over It, Underdog, A Clown Show. And Aaron Lee Tashin has been our special guest this week on Off The Record. Got a bit more to play for you from the interview next week on the program. Interestingly enough, recently when Aaron was performing in Texas and played a couple of songs, and I think that one, a few people in the audience who were rather conservative walked out on the performance. But as Aaron said, hey, everybody's got to, they can make their own choices. They don't have to listen to me. The other tracks from his latest album, No One's Gonna Know, The Dream Comes True, Can She Get an Amen, and The Real, featuring Todd Snyder as guest. Hope you enjoyed our interview and the music from Aaron Lee Tashin this week on Off The Record. As I said, I'll be back next week with the final part of our interview in part one of the program next week and some new releases for you as well. Hope you can join me then. Hope you have a great week. I'll be back on Off The Record, brought to you on the satellite network of the Community Broadcasting Association of Australia, supported by the Community Broadcasting Foundation. Have a great week.

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We're marking 50 years of local and Aussie music, culture, conversation, current affairs, interviews from the personal to the political, plus straight out entertainment. 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
1: Hello, hello, and welcome to Real World Gardener. It's Marianne here at the microphone. Thank you for joining me. Great to have your company. What's on the show today? I'm talking with Tropical Garden Society member Judith Watson about her tropical garden. Then we're growing potatoes in Vegetable Heroes, plus garden jobs for the weekend with Steve McLean.
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1: You don't have to live in the tropics to have the look of a tropical garden, and who wouldn't want one? Those lush green leaves would look great cooking in the heat of summer in any climatic zone. And some tropical looking plants are hardier than you think. So let's find out more. It's time for a feature interview, and I thought I'd take the opportunity, as I had Judith Watson, Secretary of the Tropical Garden Society, to ask her about her garden. How are you today, Judith?
2: I'm pretty well, thank you.
1: Now, Judith, you grow a number of tropical plants, and I do believe you have at least Hoyas and bromeliads. What else have you got, and how many bromeliads have you got?
2: Well, that's very hard to answer. I have quite a few types, but they tend to spread, and so you end up, it's impossible to count, really.
1: Oh, okay. So I was just wondering. So you must have Neorhagelias, Guzmanias, Eichmias.
2: Talansias.
1: Oh, Talansias, yeah.
2: Freesias. There's some very unusual ones that are a bit different, but like...
1: Oh, okay. I'll put you on the spot.
2: Yeah. What is it? Crypto something. Yeah, anyway.
1: Oh, I know the store. Yeah. I know the one.
2: Cryptanthus.
1: Cryptanthus, correct, yeah. Right. And do these grow in ground, in pots, up trees? Where do they grow?
2: A bit of everything. So there's a lot in the ground. There's quite a lot in pots. Probably most in pots, but some have just sort of spread on the ground. The little Talansias are most that are a bit different, but like...
1: Oh, okay. I'll put you on the spot.
2: Yeah. What is it? Crypto something. Yeah, anyway.
1: Oh, I know the store. I know the one.
2: Cryptanthus.
1: Cryptanthus, yeah, that's correct, right. And do these grow in ground, in pots, up trees? Where do they grow?
2: A bit of everything. So there's a lot in the ground. There's quite a lot in pots.

0: They're everywhere.
1: It's pretty much what I do as well in my garden. Mm. And do you have a special mix for the ones in pots? Do you just use orchid bark or...?
0: Yeah, sometimes with a bit of perlite or something like that as well, yeah. But mostly it's based on orchid bark.
1: All right.
0: And I've got a couple of really big alcantaras, and they are different in that they're quite smooth on the leaves, but trying to get the old leaves out, you know, you really need a good pair of scissors to cut them off.
1: Yeah, they are tough, aren't they? Yeah, I've got an alcantara. Mm-hmm. I think mine's called a Louisiana or something like that. Mm-hmm. And I'm just wondering, with the Hoyas, how are they situated in your garden?
0: So most of them are hanging in hanging pots. Some of them were from a lovely lady who unfortunately died last year, and they were in a sort of a wire frame above the pot. So that looks great because they grow up and then around the frame. I've got some that have grown right up trees. Yeah, it sort of depends how old they are and how vigorous.
1: Yeah, the Australis types, Hoya Australis, very vigorous.
0: Yes.
1: All of them,
0: yes.
1: Yeah. So it's best to have them outside in the garden because they also can take the cold.
0: Yeah, and some of them, you know, want to layer themselves on the ground. So they get down onto the soil and suddenly you've got roots coming up. So you can propagate them that way.
1: Oh, yeah. Hoya carnosa is one of those I've got. Yes, that does that as well.
0: Yeah.
1: All right. Do you have a special Hoya that stands out that has the most beautiful flower that you like?
0: Oh, well, the one that's growing up the tree at the front is a pink silver. It's that one. And it's quite a deep pink. And it's really quite spectacular when it's all looped through a tree. Yeah.
1: Okay, I've got that one. That's I think it's Hoya pubicalis,
0: yes,
1: silver pink.
0: It, that's
1: yeah.
0: It, yeah.
1: Yes, that is very vigorous. Mine's still in a pot at the moment. And okay, I do have 27 on my front porch, so they will have to be removed and put out into the garden collection that you have that you enjoy.
0: Yes, quite a few things. I've got quite a few orchids and they don't all come out at the same time, so it's lovely to just suddenly find, oh, this one's in flower or that one's just, you know, coming out. They're all around the garden as well. So some are hanging, some are in pots on the ground.
1: Any particular name, any phylogeny?
0: I've got quite a few phylogenies.
1: Okay.
0: And, I like the white one.
1: And slipper orchids, do you have any of those?
0: No, I don't have slipper orchids.
1: Right.
0: I've got also quite a lot of soft cane dendrobiums, and they can look good attached to a tree branch, and they look quite spectacular when they come out.
1: And what's your method of attaching to a tree branch when you first, say you've got one in a pot and you go, I think I want to put this one on a tree branch and I know exactly where. What do you do?
0: In the past I've used things like old stockings, but got this soft, sort of fairly soft thing. It's a black one, and I find that's quite handy because it's not as thick as the stockings.
1: And you put a bit of sphagnum moss or something behind?
0: Yeah, usually a little bit of something to keep it a bit moist to start off with. But after a while, they just attach quite well to the tree branches.
1: I certainly have found that with the bromeliads. I haven't done it with orchids yet. I guess, would you have any tree ferns or bird's nest ferns?
0: I've got lots of bird's nest ferns and some huge ones. I've found at my place the tree ferns have all sort of not coped when you get a really hot day, and that just seems to knock them. And I've tried so many times, but that's just not working. But the bird's nest ferns are really happy. I've got, you know, some in under very shady spots, and they're doing quite well.
1: Yeah, they do love the shade, and I have a few as well.
0: And I've also got a very huge
1: stag fern
0: elk fern, and it's wrapped itself right around a tree. So, you know, I can almost not go down the path anymore because it's got so big, but it's very happy, and it's on a loquat tree. So it's been there quite a few years now, but it's done much better than the ones that are just on a flat board. Yeah,
1: right.
0: It's to really like that spot.
1: I've always wondered, you know, where the stag fern that gets the dead leaves in the centre, are you meant to cut those out? Do you leave yours?
0: I leave them, yeah.
1: Okay.
0: Yeah.
1: Yeah, because just that I notice in magazines, they all look wonderful. There's no dead leaves in the centre. They might just trim them for the...
0: Well, maybe I'm just a bit lazy.
1: Oh, I'm the same.

0: Indeed. Okay, well, we'll leave it there. Is there anything special that you this is my most favourite thing that I have in my garden, and it's really...
1: Oh, geez, there's so many.
0: Oh, right.
1: very hard to tell. I mean, recently I've been acquiring a few Ripsalis, and I'm sort of using them as a type of curtain. So that's nice to have either against a fence or under a tree where you don't want people looking through or something like that. And they like, you know, quite shady, but with a bit of sun.
0: Mm. Well, yeah, that's an interesting idea to use it as a curtain. Okay, I hadn't thought of that. Okay, right.
1: Yeah, so that's, and it's always interesting to see what tiny little flowers they'll get and berries and things. Yeah, there's so many different plants, it's fairly hard to choose.
0: It is. So you're a collector at heart. Okay. Well, it's been lovely chatting with you, Judith, and having a wander through your garden. Thank you for coming into the studio.
1: Okay. Thank you.
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0: And that was Judith Watson, who's the secretary of the Tropical Garden Society, is also an avid gardener. She was talking about her tropical-looking garden. I had never thought of a Ripsalis curtain. If you have any feedback, email realworldgardener@gmail.com or write in to 2RRR PO Box 644 Gladesville, New South Wales 1675. Still to come, we're growing potatoes in Vegetable Heroes, plus garden jobs for the weekend.
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0: It's time for Garden Jobs for the Weekend with Steve McLean.
4: Yeah, and as usual, there's quite a few garden jobs to get done this weekend. Winter is the perfect time to find the area in your garden to plant out and grow asparagus. They prefer to have a dedicated space in the garden where they can settle in and grow. Add in well-rotted cow manure and compost to the bed before planting. Asparagus thrive best in cool to warm temperate climates, anywhere from Melbourne all the way up to Brisbane. Next, avoid planting potatoes, beans and alliums. Alliums like onions, garlic and leeks, close to the asparagus. These plants will release compounds that can stunt the asparagus growth. It's now also the time to prune ornamental grapevines because you're pruning while the plant is dormant to control growth, promote spring foliage and allow winter sun. Trim all side shoots back to coppery-coloured one-year-old wood. Leave short spurs with only two or three buds from the base and remove older or dead growth completely. And lastly, keep adding winter flowering annuals to the garden. Pansies, violas, wallflowers, English daisy and primulas will bring some brightness to the sometimes grey, gloomy days of winter.
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0: Yes, indeedy. It's time for Vegetable Heroes. And, well, who doesn't love potato chips? The very thought can make your mouth water. So why not grow your own potatoes? Many people do, not just in the garden, but in potato bags, in vegetable towers and in pots. Plus, there's so many more different varieties to what you can get in the supermarket, which is often labelled red or white potatoes. Gee, that's not very exciting, is it? Did you know that potatoes were the first vegetable to be grown in space? Yeah, it's always interesting to find out where our veggies started and how they became popular. Farmers in the Andes Mountains of South America were the first to discover the potato 7,000 years ago. They had it to themselves until the Spanish came in the mid-1500s. It's a member of the nightshade or Solanaceae family, as is tomatoes, of course, and its leaves are poisonous. Always grow potatoes from certified seed potatoes from reputable suppliers. Yeah, it's possible to simply buy them from your greengrocer or keep them from leftover potato peelings, but what's wrong with that? You run the risk of introducing diseases such as potato virus Y, potato blight, or potato cyst nematode. You might think it's only a small risk, but once you get these diseases into your soil, it's there forever. No chemical will shift it. Now, the best time to plant potatoes, pretty much everywhere in Australia. Now, in temperate and subtropical districts, August to October is the best time. In arid areas, August until December. In cool temperate zones, September through to January. So cooler areas have a bit of extra time to order some of the more unusual varieties before they grow in the ground. How about cranberry red with red skin and red flesh? They stay red even after cooking. Or there's potato sapphire that has purple skin and purple flesh. It's great for, well, mashing, boiling and roasting. Yes, it stays purple after cooking too. Just imagine purple mash. And for a good all-rounder, try growing royal blue, which is oblong with purple skin and dark yellow flesh. If you're buying through mail order or online, you have until the end of August to buy them. After that, they're not available. And to grow your potatoes, whether it's in a bag or in a trench, you just put them into a fairly deep trench and with plenty of compost and manures incorporated, of course. And as they grow, pile the earth up around them, or if they're in a bag, you need to pile up the potting mix. You need to do this to stop the greening of the tubers and also protect them from the potato moth. Also, healing up the soil or potting mix and mulch will give you more potatoes as they tend to form on roots near the surface. That means as you pile up the soil, you get new roots and more potatoes. Of course, you must have put in chicken manure or blood and bone because they need lots of phosphorus but not too much nitrogen. If you add too much nitrogen, you'll get lots of leaves rather than potatoes, or the potatoes will be fairly small. Keep the water up, but only water moderately, as potatoes will rot in soil that's too wet. They can also get a fungus growing inside them if the soil's too wet. So when you cut them open, they'll have grey patches inside, which actually does taste mouldy. Yes, I've experienced that. You can add fish emulsion and seaweed extract when you're watering too, by the way. Now, pick your potatoes when the vine has died down to the ground. That's if you want the most potatoes, but they can be harvested from when the first baby potatoes are formed. This is when the lower leaves should be turning yellow, about 3 to 4 weeks after flowering. If you plan to store your potatoes, you cut off the leaves and let the potatoes rest in the ground for 3 to 4 weeks to allow the skin to set. Now, a listener, Rob, by the way, wrote in asking why his Rodeo variety of potatoes grew with blackened leaves whilst the Kennebec variety that was grown alongside didn't. The short answer is that it's possible he had early or late blight of Rodeo potatoes, mostly due to environmental conditions, because I believe Rob bought seed potatoes from a reputable supplier. Rodeo potatoes are far more prone to late blight and a stress-related blackening than Kennebec, which is a notoriously tough, blight-tolerant variety. When two potatoes cultivars grown side by side and only one develops black leaves, the usual cause is one variety is more susceptible than the other. It's all to do with the humidity of the environment, of course. And if it's what I think it is, you've got to remove the worst affected leaves and spray with a copper-based fungicide or a bacillus-based fungicide. And why are potatoes good for you? Well, they're densely packed with nutrients. Medium potato provides vitamin C, potassium, vitamin B6, and trace amounts of thiamine, riboflavin, folate, niacin, magnesium, phosphorus, iron, and zinc. They're also known as foods people crave when they're stressed because the carbs in potatoes help make space for tryptophan with a smooth passage into the brain. This in turn boosts the serotonin level in the brain. High serotonin levels help boost your mood and help you feel calm. And that was your Vegetable Hero segment for today.
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0: Time for Garden Jobs for the Weekend, the longer chat on the line. I've got Steve McLean. How are you today, Steve?
2: Yeah, I'm really good, thank you, Marianne. How are you?
0: Good also. And let's get on to the listener question. I don't know the name of the person, but they are currently planting plants from pots into the ground, and he's seeing mixed messages about what to do about the roots. Some people say tease them out, others say leave them alone. What should I do, she's asking, and does the type of plant make a difference?
2: Marianne, this is a really good question, isn't it? You see it come up all the time. She's actually right. There is a lot of conflicting advice out there on this one, and it can be genuinely confusing when you're standing there with a plant in your hand and two people are telling you completely different things. The good news is that both camps are actually correct, and it just depends on what you're looking at when the plant comes out of the pot.
0: Now, here's a simple way to think about it. When you dip a plant out of its pot, have a good look at the roots before you do anything else. If they're loose, white and healthy looking, and they don't hold their shape of the pot when it comes out, leave them alone. There's no benefit in disturbing the roots that are already happy and growing in the right direction. In fact, unnecessarily handling can stress the plant and set it back, particularly in warm weather when it's already under pressure.
2: If the roots are circling around the inside of the pot, and I've certainly had some figs in pots doing that, or the whole root ball holds the shape of the container when you tip it out, that's when you need to intervene. Circling roots are a real problem because if you just drop that plant in the ground, the way it is, those roots can keep on circling as they grow. Mind you, don't drop the fig in the ground anywhere. And over time, they don't spread outward the way they should, which means the plant struggles to anchor itself to access water and nutrients from the surrounding soil.
0: In a worst-case scenario, those circling roots can actually end up girdling the plant, essentially strangling it as the trunk thickens over the years. So in that case, gently tease the root outwards with your fingers, or if they're really tightly bound, score down the sides of the root ball with a knife in two or three places. I tend to do it with the blade of the secateurs. It sounds brutal, but the plant will thank you for it.
2: It's also worth mentioning that when you do plant your plant, make sure the hole is wide enough for the roots to spread naturally, at least twice the width of the pot. Depth is less critical than width when it comes to giving roots the best start.
0: Now, does the type of plant matter? Absolutely. Australian natives, particularly in the Protea family, like your grevilleas, banksias, waratahs, are quite sensitive to root disturbance. With these, be as gentle as possible. If they're pot bound, tease rather than cut, and get them in the ground quickly without leaving the roots exposed to sun or wind. The same goes for most other natives. Treat them with a light hand.
2: Where vegetables and annuals, on the other hand, are generally quite forgiving. A bit of root teasing won't set them back at all, and most herbs sit somewhere in the middle. They'll tolerate gentle handling, but don't go overboard.
0: Good advice. And let's go on to the hort term, which is guttation. Have you ever walked out in the garden first thing in the morning and found mysterious droplets of water sitting right on the tips and edges of your leaves? You might think, oh, there must have been a light dew overnight. But here's the thing, sometimes there wasn't a light dew overnight. What you're actually seeing might be something far more interesting.
2: It's called guttation. And once you know what it is, your early morning walk around the garden might help you look at your plants in a different way, because guttation is when a plant pushes water out from inside itself, right through tiny specialized pores at the very tips and edges of its leaves. These little pores are called hydatodes, and unlike the pores that let a plant breathe, the stomata, these ones have one job: to release water. Think of them as tiny pressure valves dotted along the leaf edge.
0: So why does a plant do this? Well, during the day, the sun drives water up through a plant and most of it evaporates off the leaves. That's normal. But at night, when it's cooler and that evaporation slows right down, water is still being pushed up from the roots. The pressure builds and builds, and the plant essentially needs to release the valve. So out it comes, those little pearls of moisture sitting right on the leaf tip.
2: And you'll notice it on tomatoes and beans in the vegetable garden, on ornamentals like elephant ears and nasturtiums, especially after a warm, humid night. If you're up early enough, before the sun gets out to work, it can be quite striking sight, every leaf tip glistening in a row.
0: Now, here's something worth knowing. Guttation fluid isn't pure water. It carries tiny amounts of minerals and other compounds from inside the plant. So if you ever see a white crust forming on your leaf tips over time, that's the residue left behind once the droplets dry.
2: It's harmless, but it's a little reminder that a lot is going on inside a plant that we never normally get to see.
0: Now let's go on to the plant profile, which is Magnolia Genie. So this time of year, flowering on bare branches during late winter and early spring, deciduous magnolias are one of the highlights of the colder months. Most of us are familiar with the purplish-white saucer-shaped flowers of the traditional Magnolia solangiana in larger, older gardens, but there are now many new varieties available, several of which are suitable for growing in smaller spaces, including pots.
2: And being the stars of winter, we've picked Magnolia Genie because, Marianne, I think you grow it yourself. The colour of the blooms, because they're such a deep, dark maroon, makes them absolutely spectacular.
0: Now, Magnolia Genie is the result of 12 years of breeding over two generations of family. This was all carried out meticulously by a breeder called Vance Hooper in New Zealand. The thing about Magnolia Genie is it's compact growing, only to 3 metres, and it has two flushes of flowers. The first one's in April and the second one in August.
2: And another feature, apart from the 15-centimetre black-red tulip-like buds, is that it has a columnar form, making it perfect for pathways or entranceways for a formal look.
0: It's also great in larger container as a feature specimen plant or areas where space is limited, such as, you know, patios or small gardens.
2: Extremely hardy magnolia, withstanding temperatures as low as negative 15 degrees Celsius. And magnolias grow best in a sunny position with shelter from strong wind, as this can damage the flowers. And they prefer a fertile, neutral to slightly acid soil that is moist but well drained.
0: Feed magnolias with a complete fertilizer in spring and late summer, and keep the trees or large shrubs well mulched and watered, especially during the first few years of establishment.
2: Deciduous magnolias grow naturally into a well-shaped tree and rarely require pruning except to remove weak, crossing, diseased or damaged woods. And you need to really be careful about how you prune. I have discovered that through experience.
0: Oh, okay, yeah. Okay, I haven't actually pruned my Magnolia Genie because being a smaller, compact tree or large shrub, I've left it to its own devices. I think we'll leave it there. It's been great chatting with you, Steve. Look forward to the chat next week.
2: Yeah, thanks, Marianne. I really enjoyed it. Thank you.
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0: Thank you for listening. I hope we've inspired you to plant some tropical-looking plants or grow potatoes. Tune in next week, because next week I'll be talking with Tony Matson, General Manager of Cut Above Tools, about a mini chainsaw for the home garden. You can hear the whole show again on Mixcloud. 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If you have a question on wildlife, plants or garden design, we would love to hear from you either via email realworldgardener@gmail.com or you can write in to 2RRR PO Box 644 Gladesville, New South Wales 1675. Until next week, I'll leave you with a track by Casey Chambers, Not Pretty Enough. But for me, have a great gardening week. Bye for now.

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2: No mai, haere mai, and welcome to the Radioactive Show. My name is Yo, and today we will be bringing you the latest demilitarization and anti-nuclear analysis for another day in the colony. Thank you to 3CR, the Community Radio Network, and our friends at Friends of the Earth for making our show possible. So some of our team have been making our way back down to Wurundjeri country from the convergence up on Arunda lands in Mbantua, colonially known as Alice Springs. For those who may not know, the recent Closed Pine Gap Sacred Land Back Convergence was a three-day gathering held in Mbantua. It brought together 500 of us activists and organisers from across the continent and was led and guided by Arunda TOs, notably the Hayes family. I'd like to take this moment to thank the Hayes family for their immense generosity and trust. The convergence combined workshops, panel discussions, and incredible food. It was a time to gather, learn from one another, and listen wild. Surrounded by corkwood trees and joined by many a bird, the skies were blue all day, then pink and purple and orange and sometimes even red. The atmosphere was full with possibilities, truth, and the seeing of another way. On our final day together, we undertook a mass convoy to the gates of Pine Gap, led by the Hayes family. Pine Gap is situated on the sacred Kunyuba site, a men's place. The site has been occupied without consent for 60 years now. While we drive, I notice all the buffalo grass, an invasive settler, the police presence, an invasive occupier, the road itself, a colonial imposition, the signs that read, no through road, joint defence facility, official entry only, no photography from this point, turn around now. The high fences and locks and chains, and yet above, a whistling kite follows us. A reminder something else is here, was here, and will always be here.
3: We're just driving into Pine Gap, being past the cop stops, some really good cop number plates. Could you recall the cop number plates for us, Jesse?
4: The first one we came across was no speeding. Wasn't all spelled out correctly, but you know, that's what it said. And then what was the next one? Was click clack. Which we think might be to do with the horse's hooves on the... I'm not sure. Maybe it's the... Oh, it could be the sound of the...
3: The cuffs.
4: The cuffs, okay, yeah. Either way. And then the last one, no drugs, was it?
3: No booze.
5: B-U-Z-E.
4: Yeah.
3: And I'm next to Scheherazade here in the car too. From Woman on the Line, nonetheless, just give them, maybe paint a picture of what's going on right now.
5: Yeah, so we're all in the convoy. We're driving through beautiful Arunda country. We've been seeing some beautiful birds this morning. Lots of corkwood trees and beautiful eucalypts. And we're just driving through, actually, we're just driving through a lot of grassy areas. And I found out the other day when we were up here that it's actually a massive problem. It's a buffalo grass. A colonizer, farmers brought it in to feed cows. And now it's kind of spread all over Arunda country around Mbantwe, Alice Springs. And so on the way up to Pine Gap, you can just see just as far as the eye can see of buffalo grass everywhere. And someone said that they've been lobbying the local government to classify it as a weed, so that they can start removing the buffalo grass. But I think it's still in process, from what I hear. So that's the way in. But we're actually being led by the Hayes family, Arunda family, traditional owners. And Felicity Hayes is going to be delivering a very powerful and staunch letter out the front of Pine Gap. So that's where we're going, that's where we're heading, and we'll bring you back some audio when we're there.
2: It was the largest protest in recent times in a long and hearty lineage of resistance. Over the coming weeks, we'll share recordings in a small doco series in collaboration with our friends at Women on the Line. This week, though, we're going to get a little historical.
0: 2-1-0.
2: Understand Pine Gap requires us to go back to the Cold War. We know about how Southern Launch uses space exploration as their cover story. Well, they learnt that from the experts of the Cold War propaganda when space exploration became the palatable side of the same coin as military expansion.
6: The Eagle has landed. Rocket. It's one small step for man, one giant leap for man.
2: For much of the 20th century, the Cold War was understood as a contest between two superpowers, the USSR and the so-called United States of America, a struggle fought through nuclear deterrence, espionage, and proxy wars, including the US invasion of Vietnam, the Korean War, and the Soviet invasion of Afghanistan. Throughout the Cold War, the United States and the Soviet Union competed for global influence by backing opposing governments, liberation movements, and military regimes across the so-called Global South. Became arenas through which the superpowers pursued ideological, military, and economic interests without engaging in direct confrontation. From a political economy perspective, these struggles were driven by the desire to secure access to strategic resources such as oil, uranium, diamonds, and critical minerals, while maintaining control over key trade routes and spheres of geopolitical influence. As Cedric Robinson's theory of racial capitalism suggests, militarization serves to reproduce an unequal global order rooted in empire and extraction. Pine Gap expert Richard Tanter argues that intelligence infrastructures such as Pine Gap became essential to this project by enabling surveillance, communications, and the military coordination across these theatres of imperialism. Pine Gap is no passive listening post. It is part of a transnational intelligence network that has allowed the United States and its allies to project power, monitor adversaries and sustain military dominance far beyond their own borders. Established in 1966, Pine Gap emerged as a joint Australian-United States defence facility at the height of Cold War tensions. Joint maybe in so much as the Australian government agrees and submits to its establishment and continuance, but not joint as in sharing of said gathered intelligence and supposed security. And more on this, we have recordings from a convergence with Green Party MP David Shoebridge.
7: One of the reasons I think we're here, this fundamental reason we're here is, you know, barely 15 k's from here, is Pine Gap. And Pine Gap has a very central role in the US global military deployment. And that has been, you know, an expanding role that Labor and coalition governments have been willing to give. It's notionally a joint facility, which it doesn't mean it's a big cannabis farm over in there. But it's not, it's a meant to be Australian-US facility. But the truth is, as a, you know, as a senator, I'm not permitted to go there. You're not allowed in. Elected representatives can't. There's no show and tell. It's a US facility that is partly staffed for and partly paid and overwhelmingly paid for by the Australian taxpayer. And I think we should be clear about it. It's not a joint facility. And it's one of its principal roles is to pull together information being downloaded by US satellites and US global sort of intelligence gathering, and to crunch some of that data and information and then feed it back into the US military. So we know, for example, from whistleblowers, not from any formal government reports, that it's been critical in providing targeting data to the Israeli military and the US military in the strikes in Gaza, in Lebanon and in Iran. That targeting data and information is being sent from here. It's also connected to Northwest Cape, that Harold E. Holt communications facility on northwestern Australia, which is up just above, just north of Broome in northwestern New South, northwestern Australia. And that's the role of that facility, it's been expanded to do space communications, but its principal role at the moment is to communicate with submerged US nuclear submarines, to send their messages and directions. So if ever the message from the US military to end the world as we know it happens, to launch their intercontinental ballistic missiles from their submarines, that'll probably be beamed into Pine Gap and then sent from Pine Gap to Northwest Cape, and the message will go out and the world as we know it will end. So we'll be the sort of the handmaidens of that through our role with the United States. Just north of here too, well, not just north, about 150k south of Darwin, is RRF Tyndall, which is meant to be an Australian Air Force base, but its primary role at the moment has been to expand the tarmac there, and we very large project to extend it. It now has a cycling through RRF Tyndall US B-52 jet bombers, those big old jet bomber planes that are designed to deliver nuclear weapons and ordnance around the world. That now is expanded, and US nuclear capable B-52 bombers are popping into RRF Tyndall just north of us. And when we ask the government, well, why are you permitting nuclear weapons to be stationed in Australia on B-52 bombers, we get this statement. It's like, how dare you ask that? How dare you politicise this? Don't you know? Don't you know what our formal position is in relation to those B-52 bombers? And our formal position is we don't ask if they've got nuclear weapons on them, and the US doesn't tell us if they've got nuclear weapons on them. That's the courageous position adopted by the
8: US. So that we have full knowledge and concurrence of what that...
7: Yeah, and you can fall down into these sort of these rabbit holes of their language. So what happens in Pine Gap, what happens in RRF Tyndall, what happens with the thousands of US Marines stationed in Darwin and now permanent storage of their equipment, what happens in Northwest Cape, what's happening in the nuclear submarine base we're building for the United States right now just off Perth. So in an existing Australian submarine base that's on Garden Island, just off Fremantle in Perth, us collectively, the Australian taxpayers, are spending $8 billion converting that into a US nuclear submarine base, which will be up and running by next year, where the US will be able to station 5 nuclear submarines there. The reason they want that is because it's a shorter trip up to go and make war with China from the west coast of Australia than it is from San Diego on the west coast of the US. So we're building that. But when we challenge that and we say, well, you know, what on earth are we doing building all these US bases? We get this bullshit response that, oh, no, these are all joint facilities, and they all often operate with full knowledge and concurrence. And we say, well, what does full knowledge and concurrence mean? Does it mean you know what the US is doing, sending targeting information to the US military and the Israeli military? Is that what it means? Oh, well, we're not going to talk about that. We're not going to identify that. And the truth is, I think, even the Australian military, the Australian Signals Directorate, they don't really know what's going on any of these bases. They are foreign bases for a foreign military. And right here in the Northern Territory, we're in what is increasingly looking to me like a sacrifice zone for the US military. Yeah. This is a bit of the country they're happy to put on the front line in a war. They're happy to turn into a militarized resource, fossil fuel, sacrifice zone for US corporate interests and the US military. And is it any wonder that First Nations peoples, traditional owners, want these facilities off their country? Because it's not keeping us safe. And, you know, we can talk about what's happening in the world. Increasingly, people can see US bases don't even come, they've never made us safe. No. But right now, they are super making us a target.
9: They haven't got anything to bomb over there, but we got it all over this place. That's scary.
7: And I think we should be clear about, you know, one of the reasons why they're making such an effort to locate this hardware, this material, this military footprint inside Australia, right? And it is because it's I mean, the whole AUKUS thing, the nuclear submarines, that whole project is designed to enmesh us in the US military. And not as some kind of equal player, but as, the, you know, literally the 51st state, a little... The phrase they use in defence is an interoperable part of the US military. That's what we're designed to be. That's their official phrase for it, interoperable. But why is it happening in Australia? Well, because the US military plan is when they war game, they have a look at their existing set of bases in the Western Pacific, you know, Okinawa, from Japan to Okinawa, down through the Philippines. They're looking at those bases and their war game is saying, well, they're largely going to be out of action in the first 24 hours because of the increased capacity of the Chinese military. And in any conflict, they're basically going to be gone. And, you know, you talk to those people with US bases in that region and they are deeply frightened and even more adamant to resist and get rid of the occupation because they can see that as well, that they are literally the first line of the sacrifice zone. So if they all go, where does the US want to fight its war from? Where does it want to put the new front line? Well, we're here. Yeah. Like, we are it. And this isn't about sort of US superiority or some, you know, increasing US capacity. We're here because of US relative strategic weakness. And they have decided that they're quite happy to have the front line through the middle of Australia. What I cannot believe, and what just does my head in, what the hell are our political leaders doing and our military doing volunteering our country, our continent and this land has been the front line?
8: Well, maybe we can get more into that soon. Yeah, I was talking with Apele Lissouma, who's from the Pacific Island, Pacific Network Against Globalisation, and he was saying, you know, Pacific feels that Australia is using them as a sacrifice zone, as well, a buffer zone. You know, first they go through the Pacific and then they come to Australia, so it's this trickle down.
7: And you look at what we've been doing with our Pacific neighbours, like signing up all of these treaties. And overwhelmingly, when we talk, you know, when we meet, when my office, our party, our movement meets with Pacific leaders, their biggest existential threat is climate, right? Yeah. And they want us to keep our coal and gas in the ground. They want us to meet the climate emergency. That's their existential threat. And we go over and meet them and strong arm them and say, well, actually, the threat you should be worried about, the threat that if you don't help us meet, we're not going to give you aid, we're not going to give you access to jobs, is actually the Chinese military. And we're forcing these bilateral defence agreements on them. And the Pacific have said they don't want the US military, they don't want the Australian military, they don't want the Chinese military. They want Pacific to be a Pacific of peace. And we keep, and even in the most recent announcement, they use the language about the, you know, Pacific, the Peace Alliance or a Blue Pacific Peace Alliance.
2: 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That was David Shoebridge, Green Senator, speaking at the Sacred Lambeck Convergence last week in Mbantwa, Alice Springs. Throughout the convergence, the Hayes family called for the return of the sacred Bunyaba site, the permanent closure of Pine Gap, and accountability for the decades of occupation and violence the base has enabled. We've included a link to the Hayes family's petition in the show notes, if you'd like to read and sign. We'll leave you today with a song by Gugutha and Murning artist Kiravola, who lives and creates on Arunda lands. Her music reminds us that our security and our safety cannot be bought or sold by the nation state, but belongs inextricably to how we value and treat our children. Thanks for listening to The Radioactive Show today. I'm Yo. And until next time, take care out there and look after that.

I just like to pay my respects through our way, through a song, to all the Arunda people here and all the elders that are here from the other nations. But this country, all this ancestor, sacred ancestors here behind me, their leaves, their bark, all this red earth country, I come from Gunditjmara, Japurung in Victoria, so-called Victoria, and Yuin from so-called New South Wales, and Abidra from so-called Queensland. That's my father's people, my mother's people, and I'm here today to speak for Japurung country, and I'm here to speak against the government and the military and the whitewashed cultural genocide that we live through every day. So this is a song from my grandmother country, Japurung.

Nadam, nadam.

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1: That's for you, all you out in the mob, and thank you for having us here on your beautiful land. And that's honour of the Maripa. That's our language word for the falcons that you see around this country here. Same ones. That's our special one from Japurung too, so it's a really beautiful connection.

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Oh, we'll try that again. Not a good start. I think it was the fog. I couldn't see the press the right button through the fog. Anyway, that's what happens. it is Lark in the morning and a very foggy morning in lovely Canberra. Very irony driving in was that there was no fog around the airport. That's so unusual. But anyway, right, on with show. Today's show, what'll I call it? Local Yokel. So over the years, I've collected a lot of CDs from Canberra bands, and some of them are very, very good, world standard. So there you go. So we're going to start off with a lovely band called Spindlewood that was certainly, I saw them about 1995, 96. I saw them in Sydney, so there you go. But other than that, I have not come across them. They fell apart like all bands do. However, here we go with a Spindlewood and what's it called now? Dancing Circles. Here we go.

Ah, beautiful song there from Spindlewood. Pity they're not around. I know a few of members of those band were in other bands, as they always are in Canberra. But yes, a very nice band. So one that's probably stood the test of time a bit more often is the great band called the Tinkers, that were out around the same time, the 1990s. And there's a lovely set here that we're doing called Stick the Knife, Charlie Lennon's, and Sean in the Fog. Here we go.

Lovely stuff, that. That last piece, Sean in the Fog. Poor Sean, he passed away. I think it was late last year, yeah. So with us no longer. I played at Malden Festival for a few years, and he was always there playing sessions in the Australia Hotel. So sadly missed, a lovely player and quite a character. All right, on with the show. We thought we'd better do something Scottish now. So a band called Strathmannan, also from Canberra, with led by Kate Scott. And they've been around for years. They had a different name, which I can't quite pronounce, so I won't worry about that. But anyway, this is a set called The Hut.

Some fine Scottish fiddling there. So we had a reel, a Strathbay, and I can't remember what the first one was. But anyway, lovely stuff there from Kate Scott and Strathmannan. Now we're going to, it's rather sad actually, because another great band called Night Potion, who were sort of edgy traditional, if you like, led by Carolyn McNicholas, who, lovely singer and flute player, but she passed away last year, living in Brisbane for a while. But of course, who else is in the band is the redoubtable Johnny Reynolds, who we'll hear playing a bit more bluesy stuff from him later on. But here we go with, what's it called? It is called Nothing Is Forever. Yes. How much is that the truth? Here we go.

Ah, so sad that Caroline is no longer with us. Great performer. I did see them live and they helped us, we helped them finding harps for a gig at the Irish Embassy here quite a few years ago, and that's how I met them. And I think we ended up sharing the gig with them, which was really nice for us. And because of that, we went to Ireland. Hey, so life's good. All right, now we have Richard Steele, and this is called Piscatorial Adventures. I don't know what that means, but it sounds good. And early 2000s, I think. So this, 2003, something like that. Here we go.

I now know that pescatorial adventures are to do with fishing. Great music to fish by, even if it goes on all day. My rate of catching fish is about that zero. Apparently you've got to put things in the water. I didn't realise that, but anyway. I just let you know, this is Lark in the Morning with myself, Greg Wilson. Whom, if you haven't worked it out already, I have a fairly significant cold, which is driving me nuts. But anyway, I'm coughing in between songs, so it's fine. And it's a 50th anniversary of 2XX, Two Air, 1976. Wow, that was a good year. And would you believe it, most of the presenters are still alive. Wow. But we're getting older. If there's any young bloods there that'd like to take over sometime, that would be a good thing. But anyway, we do what we can. So you are listening to Lark in the Morning, and everything pretty well is coming from Canberra. And so right now you're going to hear a bit more of Johnny Reynolds, and this is a track called The Dedicated Watchman.

0: watchman. He's a dedicated watchman. Oh yes he is. I had to get the last of those seagulls in. Very good. Now, the next one coming up is quite interesting. A guy called Don Bryan, who is, strangely enough, he's not from Canberra. But he lived at Gunning for a while, which is close. We'll include that in the area. But his co-worker on this CD, Pete McMahon, lived in Canberra for a lot of his 20s, I guess, at university and whatever, and had a lovely reunion of what used to be a little folk club at the university in the 60s. He had it at the Irish Club last year. I'd love to do that again. It was very good. Some interesting songs. Not much change politically, but anyway, very good. But back to Don Bryan. He's collected a whole lot of songs attributed to convicts, you know, so probably a lot of them were while they were actually still, you know, working hard. So this one is called Labouring with the Hoe, and it's ascribed to the convict Francis McNamara, and Margaret Walters set the music to it. So here we go with Labouring with the Hoe.
1: I was

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Well, drops of sweat bedew the soil, my task remains undone. I'm flogged for willful negligence, or the tyrant calls it so. Ah, what a doleful recompense

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Having been a horticulturalist and gardener, I have done a bit of that in my day. Not that hard. No, it's all right. Depends where you're doing it, I guess. Right, on with the show. Another great band that was from Canberra called Closet Klezmer with the redoubtable Tim Mahon playing, I think this is around the time he was playing Western dulcimer and playing Irish music on it. But then he moved to the cymbalom and took up playing Transylvanian music and etc. So we're going to hear one, The Turk in America. Here we go.

Really lovely stuff from Cosette Klezmer. Fantastic, very lively, good to dance to, as I've seen people doing. All right, now next, a lovely local band called the Blue Mountain String Band. And I don't know how long they've been around, probably 8 or 10 years or something like that. Featuring Jackie Bradley and who was it? Pablo Chopin. Oh, Matt Nightingale, and occasionally Kevin Bradley. I'm not sure I've missed somebody. Oh, Donald Baylor. Lovely, a great band. So here we go with the Squirrel something or other. Oh, the Squirrel Hunter and Shaking Down the Acorns.

I love the way that they record with just one microphone and they all play around it, you know, bluegrass style. It's great. Fantastic band. Still going, yes. I haven't seen them for a while, but I'm sure that things happening occasionally. Now on to a person that's been a friend of ours for a long time, Joe Creswell. And I've only ever played this once, and I sort of went through it and went, some really lovely stuff on this. Excuse my cough. But this particular one, her name is Josephine. So this is Josephine's Waltz, although it's not about her. It's about a Nordic person. Yeah, here we go.

just to correct myself if I got it wrong, but it's actually, what have they called it? Josephine's Dopsolus, which means a christening tune. Yeah, so there we go. Right, on next, a lovely guy who's in Canberra these days, playing with Pavity, bass, guitar, and this is some album he put out himself called Timberwater. So this is the title track.

Ah, well, owing to a little stuff up by yours truly, trying to put one CD on in the same CD player as what was already turning, a slight mishap there. But anyway, that was called Every Little Devil. So that was my devil getting it wrong. A lovely song also from Bill Pitt. He spent the whole of COVID doing two or three albums. Amazing. And everything on it is just him. So quite spectacular. Now another band that's just put out a CD, so we're talking very local Canberra band, is Turnip Sunday, and it's with the lovely Simone and the lovely Rita playing cello and Fred Pilcher playing guitar and vocals. A lovely band, and I did go to one of their launches and they very kindly gave me a CD. I'm in brownie points now. And just an aside, Simone has written a lovely little kids book, and if you're interested, she's having a launch at Smith's on the 30th of August, and I think a whole lot of us musicians are going to come along and play, so that'd be nice too. Anyway, this is Turnip Sunday and Pacing the Cage.

lovely stuff from the Turnips, and hope we'll be hearing lots more from them. Another album, maybe. Now coming up and close to the turnaround, yes, it's turned 9 o'clock. So just to let you know, you are listening to 2XX 98.3, and it's the 50th year of broadcasting. So for me, for this month and next month, and maybe even the month after, all Australian, all Canberra, all local. Amazing. So for a little city, we've got some good stuff happening. And yeah, it's great. All right. So the next band, Daisy Chain, which is fairly recent. I think they've only been around less than a year, or maybe a year. But gee, they're good. Really good. Listen particularly to the vocals. I think Joe Evans, not only a good musician, but a good poet and what would you call it? Putting words where they're necessary, shall we say. Anyway, this is one called The Rocks Are Dancing.

Beautiful song there, very interesting. And I'm sure you might have heard that cello, Rita, lovely Rita on the cello underneath that. Very nice. Now we've got Wallabindi, and this is a track called Grey Matter, of which I've got to say mine is sadly lacking today. Anyway, on with the show. We won't talk about it.

What a wonderful band is Wallabindi, Monica, the lead singer, and very nice musicians playing with them, including our good friend John Jones on percussion. Lovely. Now we're going to hear from Tom and Heather Jordan. Called, what's the band's called, or the duo? Come hither and yon. It's a very little, short, whimsical thing all about curry.

So that might have you thinking about lunch. A nice little tune like that. Yes, very nice. Okay, so now we're going back to Daisy Chain, which a song which is called Last Words. And a lot of it is the last words of a lot of people. So something to think about as we get older, what our last words may be, if we have a chance to have them. There was the case of a well-known criminal in Victoria who, this guy came up and shot him, and his last words were, ah, F, F-U-C-K. So I don't know whether I want to be known for those as my last words, but we'll think about it. All right, and we are on the right one, and here we go with Daisy Chain.

I keep thinking about possible last words. you know, there's was it Spike Milligan? Was it I told you I was sick? That sort of thing works, maybe. All right, back to the turnips, and this is a lovely song, A Murderer and a Horse Thief.

Great song there from the Sun Turn Up Sunday, and yes, I think they'll be around sometime soon, somewhere. I'm not quite sure where, but anyway. Right, on with the show, and back to Bill Pitt, who did this wonderful keeping his mind and body at bay in the middle of COVID, producing all these lovely CDs. This one's very Canberra-centric, I guess. It's lakeside music, as we have a few lovely lakes in Canberra. Here we go.

The wonderful Bill Pitt, and they were at the Merry Muse, I think. Bill playing bass for Pavities and singing, as he does. A very, very talented person. And I love these CDs he's made. It'd be lovely to do them live, but there's not enough good musicians to do that. Or maybe there are. Right, back to where are we now with Joe Creswell and the Sourgrass and Granite and the Wedding Reel. Two lovely tunes on the Goanna.

Ah, great stuff there from Jo. She also does lovely walking tours if you ever want to get in touch with her. I think you'll find ads around in various places. I think Northern India, Nepalish up there. And she was doing French, but I'm not sure that that's happening anymore. A lot of it's on fire. Yeah. Anyway, she has... Oh, and she's doing some in the Snowy Mountains as well, I do believe. Yeah. Very good. Good source of pleasure to do. All right. Back to the Black Mountain String Band and My Untrue Cowgirl. We'll try this one.

Could be a Mexican song. Not sure. Probably from New Mexico or somewhere like that. But good having Pablo in the band. Right. Okay, where are we now? We're going back to Closet Klezmer with some lovely Transylvanian music, and this is Christiana's set.

0: Great stuff there from Closet Klezmer. Not around anymore, but another of those wonderful Canberra bands. They just keep on coming. All right, so now we're going back to Don Bryan and songs that were written, or poems that were written by convicts. And this particular one is The Piracy of the Wellington, which is a boat going to Wellington, I do believe, or going to New Zealand anyway. So here we go with this one. Not that one. Oh, and notice the musical saw.
1: 1826, on November the 11th day, the Wellington and its convicts to Norfolk bore away. From Sydney Harbour, making sail in snug and gallant trim, were borne before the sweeping gale, as deep as she could swim.

began to fire. Upon the brig her rigging's torn with unrelenting ire. Assembled Maori, join on shore the culprit crew to take. Their combined powers shot on them poor, who no defence could make. And all save seven are all got on board the sisters they.

power and strength to Jack Ketch are resigned. But five alone in his fell gripe of fate give up the charge. The

It's lovely to have Sue playing that, playing the saw. It reminds me of we're at an Irish session and she turned up with the saw and did Danny Boy, and we were trying not to laugh. It was just so wild. But the saw was quite a well known or well used instrument in the early days. I don't know what the brands would have been, but they must have been quite good. And I think was it a Swedish brand? You could buy a musical saw that was specially made out of the right steel. So there you go, a bit of history and of a different kind. And sorry, it wasn't New Zealand, it was Norfolk Island it was going to, of course. I know Don spent a fair bit of time there at one point. Okay, now we are going to... Yes, we're going to Johnny Reynolds and Let the Dictatorship Fall.

Great song from Johnny Reynolds. And now we're going to hear a little bit of Richard Steele called Slideways. And this track is called The Bonsky.

Well, hope you've enjoyed local yokels, all people from Canberra. And I'm going to do another one next month because there's heaps of stuff. Anyway, Irish Voice coming up at 10, and I'll leave you with Night Potion and The Star of Munster. Probably won't get all the way through it, but we'll get a fair bit. Anyway, all the best, everybody.